0: July 16th, they can be yours.
1: Oh my gosh!
0: All you have to do is text the word soup, S-O-U-P, to 780-492-2577. Winners will be selected on July 16th, so don't miss out on this supreme prize.
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Hello and welcome to another edition of Labelicious Radio with me, your weekly host, Nathaniel Sutton. And for those who aren't familiar with what this show is about, well, let me tell you, this is a program where we feature music from a different record label each week, from all kinds of genres all over the world. 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And they actually only have 3 compilation albums released through their label. So that's what we're going to be digging into on this episode of Labelicious Radio. And make sure you stay tuned, because later in the program we are featuring a local Métis artist who will be performing at K-Days this year. You won't want to miss that. But starting things off, from their first compilation album simply titled Daisy Records Volume 1, you'll be hearing the track Outreach by Norachi. So here it is on Labelicious Radio.

0: All right, you just heard Primitive Needs and their track Azul Expansion, and before that was Dawn Again with Anna Larry. Then it was the track Am I in Tune by the artist Deshiel, and Narachi started it all off with the track Outreach. 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And before we get into compilation number 2 by Daisy Records, we're first going into the segment I call Localicious.
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0: And this week, the featured artist is a Métis artist named Robin Sizek, who will be performing at K-Days on July 22nd, opening up for Ace and Abby. And I had the opportunity to speak with Robin Sizek this week.
2: Hey, my name is Robin Sizek. I'm a Métis electropop artist from the Edmonton area.
0: And can you tell me how you got started into music?
2: So I kind of had an interesting story when I was getting into music. So growing up, I was really into a lot of sports and things. And then I got a diagnosis of something called thoracic outlet syndrome, which is a genetic condition. So I had to get treated for that, and I ended up kind of having to go away from sports and into the arts a little bit more. So music was really just a great place for me to talk about what I was going through and kind of write music about my experience with my health issues and that sort of thing. So I definitely feel like I was pushed in that direction, but it ended up being such a positive thing.
0: So one of the songs I'll be playing is your most recent single, Won't Make It. Can you tell me about that song?
2: So that song was a little bit different for me. I would say it's one of the more edgy songs that I've had the opportunity to create. And the goal was to kind of talk about consent. And the women in my family were always really strong and really proud of who they were. And I really wanted to write a song about finding sexuality in a positive way and kind of channeling that really powerful female energy that came from a lot of my ancestors. So yeah, it was really fun to create. I got to make it with a local producer here in Edmonton and another songwriter that I really admire. And the main focus of the song was just to kind of talk about consent in a way that was super fun. And when I reflect on kind of the energy I wanted to get from the song, I think about when I was younger, I used to go to the library and rent like Pussycat Dolls, dance DVDs, just for like fun exercise and that sort of thing. And their music made me feel confident, and like when I was really struggling to become an adult and kind of become a woman. So I wanted to kind of channel that energy into that song.

0: And of course, we got to talk about you playing at K-Days. That's awesome. What can you tell me about this event?
1: Yeah, I'm so excited to do K-Days this year. I'm having the honor to open for Ace Inabe on July 22nd at 7:30 p.m. at K-Days on the CKUA stage. So I'm super excited about that. And a show of mine, it's a little bit unique, I would say. I don't usually perform with a full band. I'm fully a solo artist, and I get to present a lot of the music that I've produced and really worked on in my home studio solo, which is really exciting for me. And that kind of goes into how I present it live. I'm going to have some dancers join me on stage, so it should be really fun and high energy, and I'm hoping to see a few friendly faces there and lots of people. So,
0: okay, once again, that was Robin Sizek, who is the featured local artist of the week on this segment of Localicious. And be sure to catch Robin Sizek at K-Days this July 22nd, opening up for Ace Inabe. It's going to be a great show, and you can follow Robin on Instagram at robin.sizek. Thank you, Robin, for being a part of this Localicious segment. And now back to Labelicious, where we're featuring the label known as Daisy Records, which is an electronic label based in Australia and has only 3 compilation albums that they released. We already dug into Daisy Records Volume 1, and now it's time to get into Daisy Records Volume 2. Next up is Midnight Tenderness with The Shape of Space. So let's get into it right now on Labelicious Radio.

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The answer depends on.

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from a compilation album the label put out in 2024 called Daisy Records Volume 2, and we will be ending the show with a track from the compilation album that Daisy Records released after that. You guessed it, it's Daisy Records Volume 3, and it's a bit of an ambient experimental track by the artist known as New Members, and the song is called Echo 259, and it's how we'll be ending the program. But thank you for listening, and thank you to Robin Sizek for being a part of my Localicious segment. 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

hear what you be saying? Can you hear yourself? Do you know what you be thinking? Do you know what you like? Do you know what you be

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3: My name is Michael Williams, formerly of Much Music, currently of City TV. I used to go to the Riv Rock Room. You're probably too young to remember that, right? Then I worked with the Point of Sticks as their tour manager. Great band. Perfect Youth, the perfect album. Speaking of Perfect Youth, you know CJSR, you young people should be listening to great music. Make sure you're listening to great music, okay? And what are you doing with the rest of your life?

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2: 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I am recording this on a hot summer evening for you, and I've got my windows open, so you're going to hear some traffic noise and maybe some beeping outside. I hope you are okay with that, because I do not want to cook to death. We are going to check out a long track first, by a Montreal-based artist, Paxilis Succubus. The track is called Distortions, Cognitives, Piaget de la Memoire du Corps.

Hey, this is Off World here on CJSR 88.5 FM, broadcasting from Edmonton Treaty 6 territories. You just heard Zena Parkins with Vita Futuristica, and what is coming in now is Mask Identity by Nick Endo.

that was Mask Identity by Nick Endo. Again, I am recording this on a toasty summer evening, so you're going to have to get used to my windows being open and hearing sirens and traffic noise in the background. Coming in right now, Quench of Morphic Fields by Muslim Gauze. This is Off World on CJSR. I'm your host, Jacob Audrey Tapes.

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This is Offworld. You're hearing the end of Quench of Morphic Fields. Fading in is V3 by Carter 2D Void.

Hey, this is Jacob Audrey-Taves. The program is Off-World. It's here on CJSR 88.5 FM, broadcasting from Edmonton Treaty 6 territories, and you can listen anywhere in the world at cjsr.com. I'm recording this program on a toasty summer evening in my toasty apartment, so the windows are open and the fans are on, and you will have to put up with some background noise. Deal with it. Before I started talking, you heard Paranoid Intuition by Authentically Plastic, and before that you heard Tib Al-Haruf by Mukata. The beats are going to keep rolling from now till the end of the program. Up next is Shemne Gui featuring Space Meow Doll and King Liberty by Ouyang.

Hey, this is Jacob Audrey Taves. You're listening to Off World on CJSR 88.5 FM, broadcasting from Edmonton Treaty 6 territories. You just heard a band called Volga, and to be honest, when I was given this album by a friend, all of the data was scrambled, so I can't tell you anything more about it other than the fact that the band was called Volga. It's coming to the end of the program here, and I hope you've enjoyed. This happens every Monday night at 8 p.m. And in the summers, I am often recording with the windows open in my toasty apartment. And you are going to hear some street noise, background noise. If you listen carefully, you might even be able to hear the bird singing outside my window. Closing the program, I've got a track that I think is a classic. It is Helicopter 666 by Cobra Killer, but redone in collaboration with Capacos Das Mandolin Orchester. Off World, the program where you can listen to good music and me struggling to pronounce non-English names and song titles for a full hour. Catch you next week.

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1: 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I'm your host, Alan Brand, playing new and classic progressive rock. We're going to start things off with Voivod. They're going to be in our fine town here in Edmonton at the Starlight Room, September 4th. This is from their last album called Symphonic with the Quebec Symphony Orchestra. And unfortunately, they won't be with the Edmonton Symphony Orchestra. They'll be a smaller club. But wouldn't that be cool? Whisper Center with the Edmonton Symphony Orchestra. Anyways, one can dream. But Voivod is here September 4th, Starlight Room. This is from Symphonic album and Into My Hypercube. This is Voivod. Mm-hmm.

Voivod and Enter My Hypercube with the Quebec City Philharmonic Orchestra and their new album Symphonic. They're playing Edmonton Starlight Room September 4th. Voivod, Into My Hypercube. And welcome to the Erotic Dancer's Guide to Fine Music on CJSR, your weekly guide to progressive rock. Just got the new Prog magazine in, and always a sampler. And the sampler is with respect to Progressive Rock Festival happening in England, in Abingdon, England, July 17th, July 18th, called Prog for Pierre, Neil Pierre, drummer for Rush, of course.

course, who passed away from cancer. Proceeds going to cancer research. And the headliners, July 17th and 18th, are Magenta and Mostly Autumn. And, of course, they are on the sampler. We're going to go a little deeper into the lineup here, and we're going to start with the band called Hamasari and this song called Framia. This is Hamasari.

0: some of the performers at the Prague for Pyrrhic festival in Abingdon, UK, July 17th and July 18th. You can download tracks from a lot of these bands through the new Prague magazine that's on the racks right now, or through your subscription you can get. So what we listened to there was the band King of Sweden and an edit of their track Father of Soup, and that's from their album called Father of Soup. And prior to that we listened to Carnamore and the song Nothing But from their album called Eternal Mistake. And we started things off with Hamasari and the song Frames from their album Pictures. 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
4: 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Feminist hardcore from Baltimore, War on Women. Canadian alt country from the deep, dark woods. If I stay here, my darling, I don't know if I'll make it. 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
0: The new issue of Uncut magazine has Kate Bush on the cover. Also, a look at an interview with Peter Hamill. And a free CD, courtesy of Robert Fripp, called Good Evening Hippies, Frippertronics Collaborations and Rarities, compiled by Robert Fripp himself. Starring Robert Fripp with Brian Eno, David Sylvian, Andy Summers, League of Gentlemen, and more. So we're going to play something here, and also got the Record Store Day King Crimson release that was released. I just got that as well, so we're going to play something from that right after. We're going to start things off with a forthcoming box set.

0: of a band that Fripp had before the reforming of King Crimson in 1996, called Sunday All Over the World, with which featured his wife Toya Wilcox on vocals, and that's going to get a box set and remix of their one and only album called Kneeling at the Shrine, and this is from that remix. This is Sunday All Over the World and the song Sunday All Over the World.
1: Good evening, hippies. It's rumored that there's life out there.

from the compilation disc that comes with the new issue of Uncut Magazine, courtesy of Robert Fripp of King Crimson, called Good Evening Hippies, Frippertronics Collaborations and Rarities, compiled by Robert Fripp, starring Robert Fripp with Brian Eno, David Sylvian, Andy Summers, League of Gentlemen, and more. What we listened to there was with Brian Eno from their second album together called Evening Star. That was the title track. Prior to that, we listened to King Crimson's Record Store Day album, 1970 for this year, 1974, Penn State University, and them opening up the concert on June 29th, 1974 with Lark's Tongues and Aspic Part 2. And we started things set off with, again, from the Uncut Good Evening Hippies compilation, and Robert Fripp playing with his band Sunday All Over the World, featuring his wife Toya Wilcox, also Trey Gunn on Chapman Stick, who would later join King Crimson, and the song Sunday All Over the World by the band Sunday All Over the World from the new remix of their one and only album called Kneeling at the Shrine that will be out very, very shortly. Some Robert Fripp and King Crimson there for you. Very sad to hear of the passing of Bonnie Tyler.

0: Bonnie Tyler collaborating with Rick Wakeman, and his album Return to the Center of the Earth came out in the late 1990s, and that song called Is Anybody There? And prior to that, we listened to Bonnie Tyler collaborating with Mike Oldfield, him of Tubular Bells fame, and the title track from his album Islands. Bonnie Tyler sadly passing away at the age of 75 last week. 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
0: Big Brave are an experimental rock band out of Montreal on Thrill Jockey Records. I believe this is their second album. It's called In Grief or In Hope. And we're going to listen to the lead-off song here called What May Be the Kindest Way to Leave. This is Big Brave.

French band Helden from their second album, Helden 2, L.S. Taya. And that came out in the mid-1970s. And what we listened to there was the track St. Michael Samtstag Abends. And prior to that, we listened to a Canadian experimental band, Big Brave, In Grief or In Hope, the name of their album, newest album. And the composition we listened to was What May Be the Kindest Way to Leave, the name of the track there here on the Erotic Dancer's Guide to Fine Music, CGSR, your weekly guide to progressive rock. We're going to go to Italy right now. Locanda del Fate, one of those bands that put out one great album and then kind of left us. Many Italian bands that did this, and there's so many of them to seek out and find, and this is one of them. It's a fantastic album, 1977. Listen to the title track of that album called Forse le Lucioli non si amano più. This is Locanda del Fate.

0: Synthesis with Porcupine Tree, and prior to that in the late 70s, early 80s with the band Japan, Richard Barbieri. That's from his newest album called Hauntings, and the track called Animoia. And prior to that, we listened to, from Italy, Locanda del Fate, and the title track from their 1977 album, Forza le Lucioli no si amano qui. Here on the Erotic Dancer's Guide to Fine Music, your weekly guide to progressive rock on CJSR.
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0: Been having this at the desk, meaning to play it for a while. Just other things have kind of prioritized over it, but this is a great recording. John Anderson tried to get the keyboardist Vangelis into Yes in 1975. It didn't work out, but they remained friends, and John Anderson would sing on Vangelis's album Heaven and Hell in that year with the segment called So Long Ago So Clear, which was became a hit single. And when John Anderson was leaving Yes at the end of the 1970s, he would record a couple great duo albums with him. And this is one of them, Private Collection, the name of the album. Side 2 is one big track. It's a great track. It's called Horizon. This is John Anderson and Vangelis, John and Vangelis from Private Collection.

John Anderson and Vangelis. John and Vangelis from their album Private Collection and Side 2, Horizon, here on the Erotic Dancer's Guide to Fine Music, your weekly guide to progressive rock. Thank you for listening to the show. Hope you've enjoyed the music. Love bringing this style of music to you week by week. We're going to end things off with another track from this Prague for Pyrt festival going on in England, July 17th and 18th. It's going to be a great time. Wish I had a flight. And we're going to end things off here with the band Also Eden and the song here, A Painter's Hand, from their album Holy Books and Credit Cards, Part 1, Promises. It's an EP. This is Also Eden. Everyone have a wonderful week.

0: CJSR has lots of Taste of Edmonton tickets to give away.
1: What did you say?
0: Good at the nearly 50 restaurants, pubs, eateries, and cafes being showcased on Churchill Square during the 10-day food fest. And from now to July 16th, they can be yours. All you have to do is text the word soup, S-O-U-P, to 780-492-2577. Winners will be selected on July 16th. So don't miss out on this supreme prize.
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I am Solar Priest, and the show airs every Monday nights at 11 p.m., just after the Erotic Dancer's Guide to Fine Music. This is a show where we take us into a variety of film-oriented music, whether it be from film scores, songs from soundtracks, or plain old covers or radical reinterpretations of film music. And in the background, it is Georgia Moroder taking us to the Midnight Express. 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And in terms of a theme for tonight's episode, we'll concentrate on films dealing, I think, with the life of painters. And we'll start off tonight listening to the score to the 2016 biopic Maudie, which stars Sally Hawkins as famous Nova Scotian artist Maud Lewis. Yes, who lived most of her life in a tiny home in Marshalltown, Nova Scotia. And in fact, much of her work has been greatly heralded, and that you can check out in the Art Gallery of Nova Scotia in Halifax. And in addition to her work, the film also documents her struggles with arthritis, as well as her troubled relationship with her partner, Everett, played in the film by Ethan Hawke, who, coincidentally, also owns a home in Nova Scotia. The score for the film was composed by Michael Timmins, guitarist and songwriter for the Cowboy Junkies, and the score is a pleasant-sounding one, featuring the minimalistic guitar work from Michael Timmins. Let's first hear the track Everett to start off this episode of Exit Music for Films. 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

0: Welcome back, folks. You just heard composer Jeff Beal in the score to the biopic Pollock back in 2001. And this was the directorial debut for Ed Harris, of which he also starred as the abstract expressionist painter Jackson Pollock in the film. And this film was actually a longtime passion project for Ed Harris after reading the 1989 biography on Pollock. And the film documents his struggles with alcoholism, as well as his strained relationship to fellow artist Lee Krasner, played by Marcia Gay Harden in the film, an Oscar award-winning role as Best Supporting Actress. And Jeff Beal's score to Pollock has two separate sort of sounds, one in a jazzy optimistic tone when Pollock paints using dribbling and not just brush strokes, while the other is darker in nature for the personal issues in Pollock's life. We heard the track during the start of the film, Stroke of Genius. And before Narset, we heard music from the 2021 animated drama film, Charlotte, a co-production between Canada, Belgium, and France. This is about the Jewish-German painter Charlotte Salomon, who is known for her autobiographical painting series Life or Theater, and she would later be murdered by the Nazi regime after being captured and deported to Auschwitz. The score for Charlotte was composed by Belgian musician Michel Bichella, and we heard the track Charlotte Epilogue. And to start off our show tonight, we heard Michael Timmins' score to Maudie. And in the background, we are hearing an ambient score courtesy of the late Japanese musician Ryuichi Sakamoto from the British film Love is the Devil, Study for a Portrait of Francis Bacon. Please stay tuned. More film-oriented music is coming up in just a bit.
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0: In continuing the theme of films dealing with painting, we'll now hear part of the score to the 2006 biographical film on Austrian painter Gustav Klimt called Klimt. John Malkovich plays a title role in the film, and the score was composed by Jorge Arriagada, who is a regular collaborator with the director of this film, Raul Ruiz. Let's hear one of the darker cuts of the score to Klimt, Transitions. This is Exit Music for Films on CJSR, 88.5 FM here in Edmonton and all around the world. 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

0: last set, you heard part of Danny Elfman's score to Big Eyes, the film about the relationship between actual artist Margaret Keane and her husband Walter, who initially took credit for her popular paintings of people with big eyes in the 1950s and 60s. And the film stars Amy Adams and Christoph Waltz. This was directed by Tim Burton back in 2014 and had a screenplay done by Scott Alexander and Larry Karaszewski, the same team who worked on Ed Wood. And unlike Danny Elfman's previous collaborations with Tim Burton, the director did not want a bombastic, fantastical-like score, and Elfman instead used a smaller orchestra. But nonetheless, the track that we did hear, Walter, definitely has a more tense mood compared to the rest of the Big Eyes score. And before, in our second set, we heard the introductory title track from score to Mr. Turner in 2014, which was based on the life of English painter William Turner, played by Timothy Spall. This was Gary Yershon's third collaboration with director Mike Leon composing for his score, and both of them decided that the music didn't necessarily have to be in the 19th century style. Yershon used a saxophone, clarinet, and strings for the score, and also used a timpani for the Royal Academy sequence in the film. And to start off our second set, we heard Jorge Arriagada's score to Klimt. The biopic on Austrian painter Gustav Klimt, we heard a track, Transitions. And right now in the background we're listening to music composed by Maurice Blackburn for the 7-minute animated short, A Fantasy. And this was directed by Norman McLaren back in 1952 as part of the National Film Board of Canada. Maurice Blackburn used saxophones and earlier synthetic sounds for this fun cutout animation piece, which features inanimate forms coming to life and moving through rhythms and rituals on the screen. And if you want, you can check out this short, as well as many other similar shorts directed by Norman McLaren at nfb.ca. We have just finished the first half of this program tonight, but please stay tuned. More music from films dealing with painters is coming up in just a bit. I'm Solar Priest, and this is Exit Music for Films.
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0: 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And so far tonight, we've been listening to scores from films dealing with painters, and we'll now listen to composer Elmer Bernstein in one of his latter-day scores to My Left Foot. This was a directorial debut for Jim Sheridan back in 1989 and stars Daniel Day-Lewis in an Oscar award-winning role as Christy Brown, an Irish man with cerebral palsy who was only able to write or draw with his left foot. Christy would later become a famed author, painter, and poet. And Brenda Fricker, who played Christy's mother in the film, won for Best Supporting Actress in the Oscars that year as well. Let's hear the cut Mother from the score to My Left Foot right now on Exit Music for Film.

0: You just lastly heard two cuts from different films having to do with the life of Dutch painter Vincent van Gogh. You most recently heard Clint Mansell's score to Loving Vincent. This was an experimental animated film specifically documenting the circumstances of Vincent van Gogh's death in 1890. The process for the making of the film was quite tedious, in fact, due to the fact that each of the film's 65,000 frames was essentially an oil painting made on a canvas, and a total of 125 painters from over 20 countries ended up traveling to Poland to work on the film. And the film also uses the rotoscoping method and took 6 years to be fully completed. Clint Mansell was chosen as a composer by one of the directors of the film, Dorota Kobyla, since she listened to his music while writing the script. We heard the track The Night Cafe. And earlier in our third set, we heard Miklos Roza for part of his score to the 1956 biographical film about Vincent van Gogh, Lust for Life, based on the 1934 novel of the same name. The film stars Kirk Douglas as Vincent van Gogh, as well as Anthony Quinn as French painter and friend of Gogh, Paul Gauguin, in an Oscar-winning role for Best Supporting Actor, and Rosa's score for Lust for Life was influenced by the work of Claude Debussy, even though van Gogh himself would not have known his music. Rosa made this decision because he felt that van Gogh's earlier impressionistic style of art corresponds better musically to Debussy's work. We heard the cut Sunflowers in the middle of the set. And to start off the third set, we heard Elmer Bernstein's score to My Left Foot. Right now in the background, we're hearing a piano-oriented score for another film based on the life of Vincent van Gogh, At Eternity's Gate. William Dafoe plays Gogh in this 2018 adaptation, directed by Julian Schnabel, and the score was done by Tatiana Lisovskaya. This is Van Gogh Theme 1. Thank you for listening to this theme-oriented episode based on films dealing with painters. Please stay tuned, we still have a little bit more to come on Exit Music for Films. Thanks for listening.
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1: To end off our episode of Exit Music for Films tonight, we'll hear part of the score to the film Andrei Rublev. Directed by Andrei Tarkovsky in 1966, this was the historical biopic on the life and work of Andrei Rublev, a 15th century Russian painter, and his work on icon paintings pertaining to the depiction of Christ and other religious figures. And this film initially faced some criticism and censorship from Soviet Union, in particular the Central Committee of the Communist Party. It initially premiered in 1966 with a single screening in Moscow, but the film did not get approval for release from the Soviet censors. And subsequently, the film was initially invited to the Cannes Film Festival in 1967, but Soviet officials disallowed it. Cannes gave a second invite again in 1969, but the government only allowed the film to be screened at the festival once out of competition. After numerous cuts from the original film happened, the film was finally publicly released back in 1971, with a running time of 186 minutes. It would later be released in other countries, including America, in 1973. The music for the film was composed by Vyacheslav Ovchinnikov, who worked with director Tarkovsky earlier for Ivan's Childhood, as well as composing the score for another previous Russian epic film, War and Peace. And the score for Andrei Rublev was released back in 1995 as Volume 2 of Andrei Tarkovsky's Music for Films. We'll end our show tonight with the first track off of this release. And that'll be it tonight for Exit Music for Films. Remember, previous playlists and episodes are on the website exitmusicforfilms.wordpress.com, and you can email me exitmusic@cgsr.com. I'm Solar Priest. Thank you so much for listening, and I'll be back next week. Same time, same radio station, CJSR. 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

not sure whether that's a normal condition of the sun or whether what we have now is the normal condition of the sun. That's something we think about.

Leonard. Say it. C. J. S. R. Try again. C. J. S. R. Right. Which number count? 88. 5. 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

The dishcloth's cleaning out all of my brain. 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

0: On May 25th, 1993, 3 years after the Oka Crisis, Canada's Prime Minister, Brian Mulroney, signed the Nunavut Land Claims Agreement.
1: The North wants self-reliance, dignity, and prosperity brought about by economic development.

0: territory. It was a magic moment for all of us, because all the Inuit realized, here it is, we finally got it. We will now be able to take the next step on our own. The 1993 agreement was the tool that made the creation of a Nunavut territory and a Nunavut government become a reality.
1: It was 6 years later, in 1999, that the newly created Nunavut territory would finally get its own government, official language, and capital.
0: I look at it in a sense where I was born to do this. There were a lot of Inuit leaders that are not here now that done so much work. It is something that our ancestors would be very proud of. I'm never, ever going to be ashamed of speaking my own language again.
1: Retired Inuit politician Paul Kwasa, speaking to me, Sam Gruay, for Witness History.
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My name is Mark, and you're with the Toast Marketing Board here every Tuesday morning from 7 to 9 a.m., and today is no exception. I've got music aplenty for you. Tunes coming to you from some Edmonton artists. I've got Brother Octopus and Colleen Brown, and that is possibly it for Edmonton artists. Ooh, it's a little thin on Edmonton this morning, but lots of other music from, I've got Shotgun Jimmy and Bob Mould, I've got the Mountain Goats and Dan Byrne, a lot of the usual suspects. In a minute, I've got the Spook School from Glasgow, taking their name from a architectural school, I believe, or not. I'm just going off memory there, which is highly unreliable. And they've got a song called Binary. Before that, Years, the band, and tricky band to look up online just because their self-titled album, Years, and the band name, Years, just doesn't give you a lot to go on. But nevertheless, I believe they're from Toronto, and a song called Binary Blues, and starting us off, Danny Michelle, very easy to look up, from his album Sunset Sea. We're going to have Binary Star. So we've got Binary Star, Binary Blues, and Binary. It is, I guess, paradoxically, International Non-Binary People's Day. So if you're not binary, this is for you. Binary songs for non-binary people, I guess. Non-binary people who don't identify as male or female. That it's a date that was chosen because it's squarely between International Women's Day and International Men's Day. So that's kind of fun. All right, so here we go. Get us started with some music, and I'll be back after these. Hope you enjoy, and hope you're having a fantastic morning thus far. It looks like it's going to be a good one weather-wise. Currently already sitting at a decent, I think, 14 degrees last time I checked. Yep, 14. Heading for a high today of 25. And no rain until there is. Enjoy.

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My name is Mark, and you're with the Toast Marketing Board here on CJSR FM 88.5 in Edmonton and around the world at CJSR.com. We just heard from the band The Spook School and a song called Binary. The Spook School, I did check. It is, in fact, yes, sort of an architectural slash interior design slash painting movement. It's a whole school of art, also known as the Glasgow School of Art, which was centered around, not surprisingly, Glasgow in the late 19th, early 20th century. And, really fused the influences of Celtic revival, the arts and crafts movement, and Japanismo. So, that's probably more than you really need to know, but that's a band. They're from Edinburgh, not from Glasgow, but nevertheless called themselves The Spook School. Before that, we started off with Years, the band, and a song called Binary Blues, and before that, Danny Michel and Binary Star. All to celebrate binary songs for non-binary people. So if you are non-binary, it is International Non-Binary Person Day, International Non-Binary People's Day. And it is smack dab in the middle of the dates for International Women's Day and International Men's Day. So if you're non-binary, those were for you. And if you are binary or something else,

0: Those were not for you. I hope you took care to turn off your radio for exactly 11 minutes and 33 seconds. I have no idea. I didn't actually count that up. I probably shouldn't have to admit that to you, but sometimes I just say stuff. All right, onward. The things I am going to say right now are the songs we're going to hear in a minute. These are all brand new songs that have come into the station in the last month, I believe. What do we have? In a minute, Death Cab for Cutie, a song called Pep Talk from their new album, I Built You a Tower. Before that, Broken Social Scene from the new album, Remember the Humans. We've got Hey Amanda. And starts off, the band Cola, from the album, which is sort of self-titled. It's Cost of Living Adjustment, which is, of course, the acronym for Cost of Living Adjustment is COLA. So the band COLA, the album Cost of Living Adjustment, and the song Conflagration Mindset. And hopefully you don't have a conflagration mindset. That would be result in you spontaneously combusting, I think. So think non burnable thoughts, and enjoy the music right after this brief but important message.
1: CJSR has lots of Taste of Edmonton tickets to give away.
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1: 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And from now to July 16th, they can be yours.
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1: All you have to do is text the word soup. S-O-U-P. 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Winners will be selected on July 16th. So don't miss out on this supreme prize.

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My name is Mark, and you're with the Toast Marketing Board here on CJSR FM 88.5 in Edmonton and around the world at CJSR.com. We just heard from Death Cab for Cutie, a song called Pep Talk from their new album, I Built You a Tower. Before that, Broken Social Scene. Also, all three of these songs are from brand new albums. Broken Social Scene from their brand new album, Remember the Humans, a song called Hey Amanda. And starts off, Cola, the band with a song called Conflagration Mindset from their album, Cost of Living Adjustment, which the acronym is COLA. All right, so those are all brand new tunes that have come into the station in the last month, so hope you enjoy those. A little taste of what's new out there if you're interested. What else do I have for you now? Oh, I've got some revolutionary songs for you. It's Bastille Day. In France, it's their equivalent of Canada Day, or I guess if you were American, the 4th of July, but it's the day, this day back in 1789 when the Bastille was stormed by the revolutionaries. So, big day for the French Revolution. It was also the beginning of the Priestley Riots, just 2 years after that. That was 1789, and then in 1791, there were riots in Birmingham targeting Joseph Priestley, the discoverer of oxygen, for his support of the French Revolution. So, anyhow, it's a good time to play some revolutionary songs. What we got in a minute? I've got the band Kermeve and a song called Serenity Revolution, title track from that album. Before that, Edmonton's Brother Octopus and Video Game Revolution. And starting us off, we've got Bridget Panich and the Flavor Country Blues Band and a song called It's a Revolution. Some revolutionary songs for you, and thanks to all those who texted the word soup to 780-492-2577. That is 790-492-2577. There's still time. If you want to text the word soup to that number, you'll be entered into a draw for some Taste of Edmonton tickets.

0: Not that many entries so far, like a few, but your chances of winning Taste of Edmonton tickets are pretty good if you text in soup right now to 780-492-2577. All right, onward. What I got? Yep, Revolutionary Songs, and this is Bridget Pinchot and the Flavor Country Blues Band with It's a Revolution. Do enjoy right after this brief, but important-looking message.
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0: 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We just heard from Kermeve, an Edmonton band. I think I failed to mention them earlier when I was listening off the Edmonton artists that I was playing this morning. Kermeve, they're from Edmonton. And from the album Serenity Revolution, we heard the title track. Before that, Edmonton band Brother Octopus. And from Connected Through Corals, we had Video Game Revolution and start us off Bridget Panic and the Flavor Country Blues Band. And a song called It's a Revolution. We had then It's a Revolution, Video Game Revolution, and Serenity Revolution to commemorate the French Revolution. It is Bastille Day, which is the day that celebrates the French Revolution in France. It's kind of their Canada Day, except, you know, French. All right, onward. It is the anniversary of the first ascent of the Matterhorn. And it was a mountaineering expedition made by Edward Whymper, Lord Francis Douglas, Charles Hudson, Douglas Haddow, Michael Cross, and two guides, Peter Togwider and his son, Peter Jr. A number of them were killed while trying to make the ascent. Haddow slipped and pulled three others down with him, and Whymper and the guides survived, and they were later accused of having cut the rope to ensure they were not dragged down with the others, but subsequently they found there was no evidence, and they were acquitted of that. Nevertheless, it was the anniversary of the climbing of the Matterhorn in the Alps. So we got some songs to commemorate that, climbing songs. We got Superchunk in a minute with Climb the Walls. Before that, Shotgun Jimmy and I Will Climb Mountains. And start us off, this is Caribou from the album Honey, and a song called Climbing, right after a brief but important message. And thanks to all those who texted 780-492-2577 with the word soup. Your names have been entered into a draw. I'm not exactly sure. I'm not conducting the draw myself. It will be done at some later point in time by an independent third party, and tickets to Taste of Edmonton will be doled out accordingly. You can still text that number if you want to, and just put the word soup in the title if you want. I'm not going to tell you not to, so do. But thanks to those who have already. All right, onward, music. Climbing, the song Climbing by Caribou, right after this brief message.
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0: 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We just heard from Super Chunk and a song called Climb the Walls. Before that, Shotgun Jimmy with I Will Climb Mountains, and start us off Caribou and Climbing songs to commemorate the first ascent of the Matterhorn on this day back in 1865. There were six people on the ascent, and seven, I think, and only three people made it, and so not entirely successful for everyone involved. All right, onward. What do I have now? It's some tunes to commemorate the Chicago Fire, kind of a big deal. Chicago Fire of 1874. It burned down 47 acres of the city and killed 20 people, destroying 812 buildings. 47 acres, to put that in context, an acre is often defined as the land area that an oxen can plow in one day. Or, maybe more usefully, 640 acres is exactly one square mile, if that helps at all. It really doesn't for me, mentally. It's like furlongs per fortnight. I just can't make sense of imperial measurements. So anyhow, 47 acres of the city, it's a pretty big area. And as a result, the fire insurance industry demanded some municipal reforms from the city council. And interesting that, 20 people died, and the fire insurance industry, presumably, thinking of money, said, things got to change because it cost us money. That's a little cynical, but nevertheless, I'm a bit of a cynical guy sometimes. Onward, we got some tunes to commemorate that fire. Colleen Brown in a minute, Edmontonian, and a song called Fire. Bob Mould, non-Canadian, and a song called, former frontman of Husker Du, a song called Fire in the City. And starts off the Japan Droids, very much from Vancouver, and a song called Chicago, the clean version from their album Fate and Alcohol, which... sounds like the Breakfast of Champions. All right, do enjoy the music, and right after a brief message about a morning beverage that many of us enjoy.
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0: 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My name is Mark, and you're with the Toast Marketing Board here on CJSR FM 88.5 in Edmonton and around the world at CJSR.com. We just heard from Edmontonian Colleen Brown from her album Foot and Heart, that goes back away. A song called Fire. Before that, Bob Mould and Fire in the City, and starting us off, Japan Droids and Chicago. And those are to commemorate the Chicago Fire, the big one, I think, in 1847 on this day. Burned down, 800 buildings, killed 20 people, destroyed about 47 acres of the city, and resulted in some reforms, mostly because the insurance company lost money, and they're like, yeah, we need to do something. All right, onward. It's also on this day, back in 1902, that Peruvian explorer and farmer Agustin Lizarraga discovered Machu Picchu, the lost city of the Incas. So, a UNESCO World Heritage Site, a bucket list item for many people, and the subject of these next few songs. What do we have? We have In a Minute Post Data with a song called Circular Ruins. They're not really circular, but nevertheless. Before that, The Mountain Goats and Incandescent Ruins. They're not really incandescent. And starts off Old Man Ludica from his album My Hands Are on Fire and Other Love Songs. We've got a song called Machu Picchu, which it very much is. That's what this is about. Very on the nose, Old Man Ludica. And we'll have all those songs for you right after a brief but important message. Hope you're having a fantastic morning thus far. Hope you're staying hydrated and fed. And I'll be back after these. Do enjoy.
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0: 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We just heard from Post Data, a song called Circular Ruins. Before that, The Mountain Goats and Incandescent Ruins. And starting us off, Old Man Ludica with Machu Picchu to commemorate the discovery, well, I guess rediscovery, because the people who built it knew it was there, but the rediscovery of Machu Picchu by a Peruvian explorer and farmer, Agustin Lizarraga. I'm positive I'm mangling his name. And who discovered the lost city of the Incas on this day back in 1902. All right, onward. Some more things to commemorate birthdays. It is the birthday of Woody Guthrie. Born this day back in 1912, an American singer-songwriter and guitarist of a fair note. Protest singer for sure. Passed away in 1967 at the age of 55. Complications from Huntington's disease, sadly. Died kind of young. His son Arlo has carried on his musical tradition as well. And we're going to hear from, in a minute, Dan Byrne with a song called Talking Woody, Bob, Bruce, and Dan Blues. So there's some Woody Guthrie references in there to a supposed meeting between Bob Dylan and Woody Guthrie on his deathbed. Before that, we're going to have Arlo Guthrie with the motorcycle song. And start us off doing a cover version of a Woody Guthrie song, Al Simmons, from his album Something's Fishy at Camp Wiginashie. This is Bling Blang. Do enjoy it. Right after a brief message about one of the many, many friends of CJSR.
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I'm glad to come. You belong here. Go forth and be the voice of your generation. Well, above Beverly Hills one night real late, I snuck past a security gate, parked by a Mercedes Benz, climbed up a barbed wire fence and over a couple of scratches, but I'd made it to the home of

0: 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We just heard from Dan Byrne from his, 1999 album, Smarty Mine, a song called Talking Woody Bob, Bruce and Dan Blues. Before that, Arlo Guthrie and the Motorcycle Song, and starts off Al Simmons with Bling Bling, a cover of a Woody Guthrie song, and all those songs have in common Woody Guthrie. Except, I guess, Arlo Guthrie, and that Woody Guthrie was his father. Woody Guthrie passed away, of course, at a fairly young age of 55, but left a really indelible mark on American folk music. I like to think that Jesse Wells is carrying on that tradition. If you have not listened to Jesse Wells, prolific and entertaining performer, played at the Folk Festival last year. And, great stuff. All right, onward. What do I have for you now? Some more tunes. These are some Billy songs for this day back in 1881 when Billy the Kid was shot and killed by Sheriff Pat Garrett at the Maxwell House at Fort Sumner. I didn't realize there was actually a place called Maxwell House. I don't know if they roast coffee there, but they kill Billy the Kids there. So that happened on this day back in 1881. So I've got some Billy songs for you in a minute. Guided by Voices with Billy Wire. Before that, Crack Cloud and Ballad of Billy. And start us off, Drive-By Truckers and a song called Billy Ringo in the Dark. Do enjoy the tunes. Hope you're having a fantastic morning. I'll be back after these and after this important message.
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My name is Mark, and you're with the Toast Marketing Board here on CJSR FM 88.5 in Edmonton and around the world at CJSR.com. We just heard from Guided by Voices a song called Billy Wire. Before that, Crack Cloud and Ballad of Billy, and starting us off, Drive By Truckers and Billy Ringo in the Dark. Billy songs commemorate the gunning down of the American outlaw Billy the Kid on this day back in 1881. And it's also the anniversary of the birth of William Hanna. He's the one half of Hanna-Barbera, who were responsible for a number of animated features in for your Saturday morning cartoons, if that was a thing that you did. All right, so I've got a couple tunes to take us on out. My time with you has drawn to a close, but before I do, I got a couple tunes just to leave you with, and also a admonition to stick around. Do not move your dial. Do not turn down the volume. In fact, turn it up just a smidge. That is by 5 to 10%. And stick around for Putter and D for Dangle, because Figgy Tunes is present and accounted for, and we'll be bringing you lots of great tunes, so don't miss that. Alright, taking us on out to commemorate the birth of half of the Hanna-Barbera duo, William Hanna, born this day in 1910. I've got, in a minute, False Tracks from Philadelphia with a song called Suspended Animation, and starts off La Luz from California and a song called Watching Cartoons. Do enjoy the tunes. Have yourself a great day, a great week, and as always, see you next Tuesday.

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1: Get your butt in here in my kitchen. We're giving CJSR a listen. The music is extra newfangled on Putter and D for Dangle. FM 88 in Edmonton. I don't think we've ever had so much fun. Figgy plays new Canadian tunes. I'll be singing them all afternoon. Tuesday morning, 9 to 11, Canadian musical heaven. I said, Tuesday morning, 9 to 11, Canadian musical heaven.

What up, Edmonton? This is E-Town Zone, Sean Bernard, also known as Phoenix. CJSR is listener-supported, volunteer-powered, community radio, 88.5 FM in Edmonton. Yeah.

Good Tuesday morning, everybody. Oh, what an amazing day. It hasn't rained yet. That's yet, though. I'm sure Mother Nature has unknown plans for us. Maybe she's just a little upset at our lack of respect and is planning a little payback. I'd say some of the flooding might be a bit of payback. However, that's just an opinion, my opinion. Not to get worked up about it. It's all right. It's Tuesday. And that means down here at 88.5 on the FM dial, it's time for Putter and D for Dangle, where you, an amazing CJSR listener and supporter, and I, your humble hostess, Figgy New Tunes, cruise through the Canadian wax, old, new, and everything in between. And as usual, or often the case, I'm going to say usual for the last 6 months, the show starts with an hour of Indigenous art. So, many thanks to all of those amazing musicians, both Indigenous and other, who contribute to the airwaves of this show and many other shows as well. Yes, we started with an amazing set, and we will get to that in just a moment. I have a few things that I need to speak first. As always, I like to start my show with gratitude. Gratitude expressed for the privilege of living and loving on Treaty 6 territory. For many years, I have made a Amiskwetchi Owaskaigan my home. And for many more years, the University of Alberta campus has made a Amiskwetchi Owaskaigan on the southern banks of the Kisiskatchewan, the CP, has made it their home. And for that, I am forever grateful. Hi, hi, Nagwetch, Nanaskamon, Masicho. And it isn't just about being thankful for the privilege of being able to live in such beautiful environs and to grow an amazing raspberry patch and to attend functions and volunteer activities at my will. It isn't just for those privileges that I am grateful and that I wish to recognize that privilege. It is also to recognize that we are on Treaty 6 territory. The University of Alberta is nestled in the heart of Papa's Chase Land, and

0: it is only thanks to the resilience of the original peoples of Turtle Island, and especially those of Treaty 6, that we are coming to understand exactly what that history entails for both sides, not just, as we might say, the winner's side. So, for all of that, I want to encourage you to look around and to consider the great privileges that we all have in this life. We do live within a democracy, however one defines that, and we do live with a lot of personal privilege and freedom. As always, I like to say thank you to CJSR. There are so many facets of this wonderful little radio station. There's the beautiful handful of staff that keep this station running. There is the incredible bank of volunteers that fill the airwaves. There are volunteers that digitize our music, that produce ads, that suss out stories for the news and spoken word programs. There are volunteers running the governing board, FACRA. There are so many beautiful people engaged in keeping this radio station broadcasting and bringing you some of the best dang radio you'll hear anywhere. Not corporate, it's campus community radio. And I am forever grateful and thankful that I get to be a part of this beautiful radio family. And of course, last but definitely not least, thanks to Mark. Mark is the host of the Toast Marketing Board. Oh yes, I got it down again. That's a real tongue twister if you're on air anyway. Or it's a tongue twister for me. But Mark always brings us a wacky little show of filled with musical, relevant musical interludes that support all of the historical trivial facts that he discerns and dissects for us. It's a fun show. It's a great way to wake up on a Tuesday morning. But quite frankly, any day of the week is a great way to wake up. And especially if one is accompanied by great radio, 88.5 FM, CJSR.com, if you happen to not be in the direct broadcast surroundings of a Musqueam-Tsleil-Waututh-Skyugan. Now, I do want to say, before I start this program, as I always explain, we cruise through the Canadian Wax, and we listen to it together for the first time. And sometimes that means that songs might have a little strong language. It also means that sometimes a song will take us by surprise. And last week was such a case. It was very interesting. I had some great feedback on the show, and particularly it was sort of brought out by a particular song that we listened to. And I just want to explain, I won't be flippant, although it comes to mind, you know, if you don't like the weather in Alberta, wait 5 minutes. And it's kind of that way on Putter and Diva Dangle. If you don't like the music, just wait to the end of the song. Pretty sure you'll like the next one. Unless, of course, you don't like Canadian tunage. I don't know. That's your affair. But the point is not for me to play to you songs that I like. The point for me is to play for you songs that the incredible Canadian musicians compose and create and take energy and time and love to put together and ensure that we have so that we can broadcast that music. So perhaps you like all of the songs, perhaps you like not many of the songs. That's what music is to me. It's the show is a blank canvas, and it is up to you and I to fill it with all of the beautiful colors that are submitted to us by the Canadian musicians. I will also say that I am a person of strong opinions, but the opinions that I express on this show are mine. They're not necessarily the opinions held by the radio station or the governing board or any of that. They're mine alone. Don't mean to offend, but I do have strong opinions, especially when it comes to the situation of the settler occupation of Indigenous territory. Now, having said all that, let me tell you the incredible songs that we listened to this morning on our way in. And, oh yes, I do have to let you know that very sadly, The Big Notion, who was going to appear next week on Putter and Diva Dangle, will have to delay their visit to fill our airwaves. Their bass player has broken a finger, and even though bass usually has but four strings, every one of those notes is super important, and pretty sure you need all your digits to play them. So we're sorry to hear that, Dave, and maybe some of the music that we listened to this morning will send you out some healing vibes. Here's who we started with this morning on Putter and Diva Dangle. We started with a song from my favorite hip-hop rap anthology. Not that I have a great knowledge of that genre, but I do love this collection. And we heard from Shauna Sitinak, Letter to Myself. We followed that with a really lovely tune, thanks to Phyllis Sinclair and her CD titled Dreams of the Washerwoman. I love it. In there, she references a now defunct transportation system, the Greyhound bus. Oh, I was sad to see that go, but being a prairie girl, I traveled a lot by bus throughout my life, by Greyhound bus throughout my life. From Phyllis Sinclair's Dreams of the Washerwoman, we heard Finding Ontario. It's a 60s scoop song. And we topped it all off with a beautiful tune, thanks to Buckman Coe, from his CD, By the Mountain's Feet. We heard Not So Far-Fetched. All right, my friends. Very often on Putter and Diva Dangle, I have a giveaway. I do not have a giveaway through the month of July. July is harvesting season, and so I have to keep all of my available time to harvesting my berries. But come the fall, we will have another giveaway. And I might even have a weekly giveaway. Sometimes I put a book out in the treasure chest, which really is something that, if you haven't, you probably would love to investigate. Free CDs. Who doesn't love free music, right? Who doesn't love anything free in these days? All right, my friends, let's head back into the Canadian tunage. We haven't heard from Chiquez in a long while, so we're going to hear from Chiquez. We're going to hear from They Say Stories, And we'll take a cut from this beautiful anthology, Listen to a Heartbeat, and then I'll come back. I'll talk at you a very little bit, and then we'll head into some new acts. But first, as always, I want you to be sure to get good information and truthful news, factual news, or news based on facts. And so I'm going to point you to two shows that you can catch right here on 88.5 FM, cjsr.com if you're listening to us from some other area of the globe.
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0: Oh, amazing. Amazing tunage. Thank you, Minister Faust, for such a beautiful ID. Yes, you are listening to Fig in Your Tunes. You and I are cruising through the Canadian wax at a wonderful pace, I might add. That set included three beautiful cuts. We started with a cut from Chiquez off her Isco CD. We heard Sweet Water. We followed that with a cut from the new wax. They Say Stories put out the CD Daydreams Will Do back in October 2025. And from there, we heard Special Tea, one of my favorite songs. I mean, it's about tea. The only thing better would be if it were about tea and pie. But I'm assuming there was a piece of pie off to the side. We topped that all off with a cut from this lovely anthology titled Listen to Our Heartbeat. This CD compilation came about, I'm reading from the liner notes here, by Warriors Against Violence Society's interest in getting the word out about the violence through music and songs. Taking into account that a lot of popular music glamorizes violence against women, the artists on this CD were generous with their work and ideas and contributed to the compilation with the intent of generating awareness of violence against Aboriginal women. From this beautiful anthology titled Listen to Our Heartbeat, we heard a cut by David Deleary titled Opal Black. I have a little bit of sizzling hot new Indigenous music coming at you, but I've been talking to you about this amazing book that I just recently finished now, By Strength, We Are Still Here, and there's such a beautiful piece in paragraph in this book. And really, it's a statement of resilience and perhaps a key to why the Indigenous people can practice resilience so profoundly. And so I'm just going to mute this music here. Reading from By Strength, We Are Still Here. From the chapter titled Conclusion, page 247. In 2013, I visited Dighetraajil, a fish camp on the Nagwitjunjik that my family continues to use. This Dinjiju name translates to where somebody lost everything, or they took everything away from him. My great-uncle Gabe Andre told a story of a Gwich'iagwich'in man and an Inuvialuk man gambling at this site. The Inuvialuk man won the match and took everything away. But despite the devastating loss, the Dinjiju man continued to be perceived and to think of himself as wealthy. He was healthy, had learned diverse on-the-land skills from his parents, stayed at a camp with a fishing eddy with a nearly unlimited food supply, and had an expansive kin network with the spiritual, animal, and human worlds that contributed to his well-being. I do not believe that he lost everything that day, but the idea where somebody lost everything could easily be transplanted to the residential schools in Aklarvik and Inuvik. This is a beautiful book. I highly recommend it. Crystal Gail Fraser has put together an historical account of the education system imprinted and insisted upon the sort of on top of the Indigenous peoples of Inuvik and the Northwest Territories. And even though it deals with a really harsh and horrifying reality. Crystal Gayle Fraser never makes one feel guilty or downhearted. There is always hope, as there was for the man who lost everything, but still considered himself wealthy. I hope you have personal wealth in your life. I know I do. My raspberry patch is about to give me an entire season of love.
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1: Aw, how lovely. I don't think I've ever heard the radio compared to a dartboard, but why not? And interesting that we're all triple 20 wedges, not bullseyes. However, beautiful. Thank you for that lovely ID. And, wow, thanks to all the Canadian musicians who gave us that incredible set. That was quite long. And I don't know if you noticed, but during that set, we heard some raucous rock and pop. We heard some really calm kind of electronic. We even ended with a little bit of classical. Let's put her in D for Dangle. We try to play a little bit of everything. So here's who we heard. We started out with a cut from Shub's Heritage CD. We heard the mostly spoken word piece titled Together. Then from Status Non-Status, which incidentally is the artist formerly known as Hoopzoo, and their Big Changes CD, we heard Peace Bomb. And we followed that up with a cut from Yard Scene, some tremendous electronic stuff going on there. Stand on My Shoulders is the title of their CD. We heard Irsenrat, featuring Ashley Young. From there, we went to No More Moments. They have put out a CD titled Millgrove High. I think this comes from back in 2021, if I recall properly. Close Call is the cut we took from there. We followed that with some amazing electronic, again, thanks to Dalton Dodging Horse. A little bit of New Wax, the Lucid State Volume 5. From there, we heard Osaka Ghost. Then we heard from Robin Chizik. Delicate Minds is her CD, and I'm pretty sure Robin has more new music coming out, if not already out, so I will put that on my list of things to do. Check out with Robin what new stuff she has going. But from Delicate Minds, we heard Lines. We followed that with a bit of folk country, thanks to Terry Morrison. And their Wolf Willow and Alberta Rose CD, we heard Traveling Kind. And we topped that all off with a small slice of classical, thanks to Jessica McMahon. And their Incandescent Tales CD, we heard Mulberry Cottage. And now, my friends, oh my goodness, so close to the end of the show. It makes me very sad. But as always, I got a little bit of something I want to mention. For instance, I was at a business, well, actually, a friend's CJSR business the other day, Remedy, having a delicious chai. And my friend gave me a copy of this amazing magazine. The Tomato, or you might say the Tomato, or you might even say the Tomato, but I say the Tomato. And whatever way you say it, you can find it at the thetomato.ca. It's a food and drink magazine, and on the cover of it is a picture of my friend's friend who actually owns and operates a Popowitz Meat Company, a grill king or queen heaven. And this whole, there's a whole section in the Tomato here titled, Who Doesn't Love a Burger? Well, I kind of have to agree with you. There are a lot of reviews of local butchers. For instance, there's Popowitz Meat Company. There's also The Butchery, Flatboy Burgers, Woodshed Burgers, Ribeye Choices, Choices, Choices. I think it's just titled Ribeye. But, and of course, Backstairs Burger. It's an incredible article, and it made me realize that if I'm going to go out for something to eat, and it's going to be a meatitarian meal, I would feel much better if it were meat that were curated by someone local and by someone who cares. So check that out. Look for the tomato.ca or the tomato, I don't know, one of those, still spelled the same, the tomato.ca. Check it out, and check out that article, page 6, Who Doesn't Love a Burger? And go and find yourself some amazing locally sourced meat. Again, I need to remind you that next week we were going to fill our second hour of music here on Putter and Deefa Dangle with the local talent of the Big Notion. Sadly, they have had to delay their appearance on the show. So our next set is going to include, you know, a little bit of a nod to that, because the bass player, De Buenos, is not only in the Big Notion. As you can imagine, many musicians are not just doing one band. And we had the pleasure of having De Buenos on the show with his band, The Private Tears. And so we'll hear a song from them at the end of the set. But we're going to hear from also the Mary Lee Bird Band. Mary Lee Bird is the vocals, keyboards, and trombone on this CD, but and is also the writer and mostly arranger of the songs on the CD that we're going to take a cut from, The Last Honeybee. We'll hear from the Private Tears at the end of the set. But first, my friends, of course, I need to let you know about a couple of awesome radio programs. And then we're going to start off with a cut that I'm going to send out to my Raspberry Patch and my friend Nikki. Thanks to

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0: no mistake, this is CJSR, the rising star, the voice of freedom across the river, the jewel of the airwaves of the City of Champions, 88.5.
1: Well, that's a pretty exciting ID. Thank you, Captain Thunderpants. And that was a pretty awesome music set we heard there. Thank you, Canadian musicians. We started that set off with a cut from The Honey Cowboy. I love this dude. And from The Honey Cowboy's Changing of the Seasons EP, we heard B-side. Not B as in the alphabet, but B as in the beautiful critter that loves my fireweed garden and my raspberry patch. Following The Honey Cowboy, we heard from great local band, the Merrily Bird Band, The Last Honeybee.

is the title of their CD, and we heard, what a great name for a tune, we heard The Clock's Trial. Well, I would like to be on that jury, because believe me, I would find

0: in on that jury, because believe me, I would find the clock guilty of a lot of stress. Following the Mary Lee Bird Band, we heard from Jody Glenham. Still Here is the title of their CD, and we heard Overtime. We followed that with a cut from Maria Dunn's Hard Scrabble Hope. What a great little tune. Leave It All on the Ice. That's Canadian. And of course, we topped that set all off with a cut from the Private Tears live performance here on Putter and Dee for Dangle. We heard No Letters. And that brings me to remind you once again, and for the last time, that sadly, we will not be graced with the presence of the Big Notion next week on Putter and Dee for Dangle. Thanks to Dave Buenos playing his finger broken, I guess. I don't know how else a bass player would break his finger except to play so madly on those super duper strings that, boop, gone. Usually you break the string, but, you know, Dave's a little different. Okay, don't yak too much, Figgy, because I got a stack of awesome music coming your way. Don't forget to text 780-492-2577, excuse me, if you would like to win some tickets to Taste of Edmonton. Sounds like a yummy prize. Also, please remember, keep yourself healthy, physically, emotionally, spiritually, and intellectually. It's important. The universe requires all of us to be here. We're all part of the pattern. So please, do us all a favor and look after yourself. You can find the playlist for the show and many past shows by going to putterindifferentangle.wordpress.com, or if you don't like keying that many strokes, you can use your mouse. You can go to cjsr.com, click on Schedule, Tuesday, Putter and Dee for Dangle, and then click on the world icon off to the right-hand side. And while you're there, you may as well check out volunteer opportunities, maybe run through the schedule and see, plan a sick day, stay at home, listen to Radical Radio all day long. It's good for your mind. Let's go out listening to some more new wax. We'll hear from Ellen Barber. We're going to hear from Tommy Douglas Keenan. Pardon me. Going to have a little world music in there. And then looks like I got a couple of other James N. Wilson and Bird Belly stacked up for you. So stay tuned. Anyway, don't forget, at noon, Dewey Decibel will bring you, I think, a run through the electronic charts. Not positive. You're going to have to stay tuned so you can prove me wrong. Thanks for joining me. Xamaga.
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Which letter? Say it. C. J. S. R. Try again. C. J. S. R. Right. Which letter?

Hello, this is Catalog Jam. It's Tuesday, 12 o'clock. Next hour, I'm going to be going through some of the new releases added to the CJSR Music Library this week. And that was a real quick one by Guitar Wolf from Japan. They are like an old punk band. Started in 92. Their first album was on Goner Records, and it was the Goner Records' first release was their second album. Their first one was like a self-released. But their second album was Goner Records' first release back in 1993 called Wolf Rock. Classic punk music. And now this release called More Jet is also on Goner Records. I like that real rough guitar sound. Screaming fun. Real good. We're going to go on to a Vancouver artist called Cherry Pick, described as grunge gaze. I don't know why you bother. Whatever. The album's called :3 EP. You know that little like emoticon? It's like a little cat face or something. The song we're going to hear is called Asleep with the Fishes. Then we're going to hear another Canadian act, Really Much, with their EP. And then a live song. Ooh, watch out for that. You're tuned to CJSR 8.5. This is Asleep with Fishes by Cherry Pick.

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That was the Limignanas from France. French band started in 2009. There was the album Live at Beaubourg, which I guess is the colloquial name for Centre Pompidou in Paris. I don't know what it is. It's their first live album. They described it as garage psych. I think they got some like kraut rock rhythms in there. Heard the track Salvation. Before that was a Calgary grunge trio, Really Much, with their EP Shirt On in the Pool, classic cool guy maneuver. And the song is called Guy That's Around. And before that opened with Asleep with the Fishes from Vancouver, also grunge band, Cherry Pick, with their album :3 album EP. You're listening to Catalog Jam on CJSR 88.5, going through some new adds to the CJSR library. We got Emperor X up next from Berlin. I want to call him a Mountain Goats ripoff. Seems unfair, because why can't this guy do it too if that's who he is? But I don't know, with these kinds of things where it sounds so much like a bigger, more well-known artist who's been around longer, I kind of end up being more hard with my criticism, a little self-conscious about it. I'm like, oh, are the words actually good? Which I don't do as much for Mountain Goats and John Darnielle, because I'm like, oh, I already love his lyrics. Anyways, I'm going to play one that sounds a bit less like a Mountain Goat song. It's called A Mouthful of Increasingly Dangerous Substances. And then after that, a song also about substances by New York's Nora Stanley, Noble Gas. And then a new one from King Ropes as well.

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That was King Ropes with the track Reassurance from the album The Unknown. Really warbly. I like the thumpy bass and sticky clicky drum hits in that one. And the reverb in the production. Just feels good. That's Dave Hollier. He's King Ropes. And he's an old guy. I love it. I like when we get old artists continuing to make music, and you know, not like big rock stars continuing to play their songs, but you know, just making good music, perseverance, just like he says in the song. Before that was Nora Stanley from New York. Real nice sounding album, nice comforting atmosphere. The album's called Glass. Heard the track Noble Gas. I like this album. I think the song's pretty entertaining. Little points of interest, and I like her voice. It's like soft, nice voice, but just a little bit odd. And opened that set with A Mouthful of Increasingly Dangerous Substances by Emperor X, his album Unified Field. That's a Berlin artist. Sounds a lot like Mountain Goats to me. But you know what? You know the band Midlake? Maybe you do, maybe you don't. Their first EP was like a huge Radiohead ripoff. It's still kind of good, you know. But and then their next album was not, and it was way better. Not sure. He can keep doing it. Anyways, we're going to hear DJ Strawberry next. This one's a real cool album. One of my favorites from this week. It's also from Berlin, interestingly. It's called Personal Jazz. And it's like a lot of really

cool old jazz samples, syncopated drum programming, and it's like just kind of like atmospheric breakbeats. The we're gonna hear the opening track on the album, and it starts with this Bitches Brew sample that's pretty cool. This artist, he's DJ in Berlin, but he was born in Istanbul. Says they describe it as making garage-esque shuffles, jungle breaks, mixed with flailing late-night sample instrumentation. Anyways, I hope you like it too. After that, we're gonna hear from Azalea Snail, another older artist from the '90s, making a kind of cute mystery music soundtrack sort of album. But here's a Personal Jazz from the album Personal Jazz by DJ Strawberry.

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1: the OBGMs. These Toronto punks don't hold back, and their explosive live sets prove it. 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

0: Stay With Me by Castle Beat from the album Castle Beat 2. That's Josh Wang, founder of Spirit Goth Records. These dreamy, nostalgic cassette aesthetics, doing it all himself. Reminds me a little of the local band Vertigo. I'm a big surprise. Before that was Azalea Snail with the track Stay Blue from the album Gentlemental. I really like this album. It's nice, cute mystery music, light instrumentation, mostly omnichord. I think it sounds sort of like a soundtrack to an indie game, but it says she's done indie film soundtracks. I don't know which ones. Nobody knows. There's just a reference to that fact on Wikipedia. Very cool. She's got a career as old as I am. 1987 to present. So, you know. And open that with Personal Jazz from the album Personal Jazz by DJ Strawberry out of Berlin. That's a real cool one, too. We're coming to the end of Catalog Jam here on CJSR. This is the new music library show every Tuesday noon to 1. We're going to hear from local artist FOMO, that's F-A-U-X, Mo, Stuart Bobbin of the local indie rock band Houston Grey. His first solo release, sort of electronic dance, krautrock kind of stuff. It's called Trans World Sport, named after the TV program of the same name on Channel 4, I guess from the UK, I don't know. He grew up on it and it says it featured sports of all kinds from around the world, archery, sailing, biking, racing, 60s, 70s, NFL. Sounds kind of cool. We're going to hear the track Quattro Queen, and then a few more after that.
1: If I have some emotion, of course it's the noise of the quattro. I mean, nobody can forget the noise. Even today I think we miss this kind of noise.

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0: It's good to be a friend of CJSR.

Dusty Rose is by Lila Diane from the album Who's Keeping Time from Portland. I like the scratchy, I guess, violin fiddle in that one. Pretty cool. I guess it could be a guitar. I don't know. Before that was the Allergies Bristol Duo All the Time EP with the title track All the Time, and opened with Quattro Queen by FOMO, local artist from the EP Transworld Sport. This is the end of Catalog Jam here. Let's get this last track going. It's Fuses, Toronto Gothenburg duo. Toronto / Gothenburg. Anyways, 60s folk pop, classic country worth. This is their debut album, Sawdust in the Transmission. We're going to hear the track Aniline. I'm back again next Tuesday at noon. We got Takes a Village next. Remarch has got Mitch Gorman on live this time. Have a great week.

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Well, hello, hello, hello. My name is Rhea March. I want to say a big thank you to, of course, DJ Dewey Decibel for another great show on Catalog Jam, where you can tune in every week and see what's new and exciting in our CJSR library. I love that show. And I know you do, too, because, you know, it's great. And I'm so glad you're here with me today on It Takes a Village. If you know anything about my program, then you probably know that each week is usually marked by a special guest performing live in Studio A, thanks to a partnership with my friend and colleague, Mr. Miles Wilkinson, who engineers the episodes. And we both believe that you, our dear listeners, deserve

0: A new EP recently to an absolutely jam-packed Avery audience who adore Mitch Gorman, as do countless thousands of others when you look at his social media. And he's about to get a whole lot more fans today with you listening in and his performance upcoming at the Edmonton Folk Music Festival this summer. Let's swing it over to Studio A right now and say hello to our special guest, Mitch Gorman. Can you hear me, Mitch?
1: I can hear you, Rhea. Thanks for having me.
0: It is absolutely an incredible pleasure to have you here, and I am so excited for our audience to get to know you that what we're going to do is have you start off by giving us a song, and then we'll come back and we'll talk in between the songs and let our audience get to know you and fall in love with the person you are, just as so many of your other fans have. What would you kick us off with?
1: Well, thank you, first of all, for the amazing kind words. I'm going to play a song called This Town.
0: Oh, okay. Thank you. We'll talk about this when we come back in. This is Mitch Gorman. He's live in Studio A right now.

0: I absolutely never tire of hearing that song. Oh, man. And delivered so beautifully live in Studio A by our special guest this hour, Mitch Gorman. Mitch is known for his acoustic storytelling, and his debut EP is called Down This Road, and it features singles like This Town and another song, Lighthouse, that we'll probably hear through this hour. Originally from Grand Prairie, are you, Mitch?
1: I sure am. Born and raised.
0: Born and raised in Grand Prairie. And when did you start your music career? Was it there?
1: Yeah, I mean, I guess you could say that. I grew up as a choir boy my whole life, so I...
0: Did you really?
1: I did. I started singing, probably as young as I can remember in church, and then followed in my brother's footsteps to the Grand Prairie Boys Choir, where I spent time singing with all my friends there for, I think it was around... 10 or 11 years.
0: And what's your brother's name? Let's give him a shout out.
1: Matthew Gorman. Shout out, he's a doctor now.
0: Wow. And so he did not go down this musical path as you are.
1: Maybe one day when I'm super successful, I'll draw him back.
0: Yeah, I think you're getting pretty super successful now, Mitch. I know you're extremely humble about said things, but you are killing it on social media.
1: I appreciate that. It's been a journey, and takes a lot of work. And
0: it does, doesn't it?
1: It does. But I'm looking forward to. Keeping the push going.
0: Yeah, for sure. One of the things that I found in particular, the concert at the Aviary, I was on the door that night, and big shout out to the Aviary, by the way, and to, of course, our friend Philip Muse, and his team, who is keeping the Aviary going as one of the premier and absolutely, authentic music venues in Edmonton, and Mitch had his release there, and so I was on the door, and what really struck me was hearing the stories of people as they were coming in, people who had driven a long way to come and see you because they are super fans. And when you start to have that happen, it's a sign of how well you are connecting with people on social media platforms and at your concerts.
1: Yeah, I mean, it's such an interesting world we're living in, and
0: it is.
1: It's weird living online for however long I've kind of been, and that show was really special to me. Obviously, I didn't really know what to expect, and there's two groups at the front of the Aviary there that I had no idea who they were. If they're listening right now, thank you guys so much for coming out. It was just really special, like seeing people that I don't know mouthing the lyrics to my music.
0: Right.
1: It's very special, and I love them. I love that they took the time to come out and listen to me and my band play.
0: Yeah, and the band was fantastic. And you perform with your girlfriend.
1: I sure do. Girlfriend of 3 years. Shout out to Tara. I know she can't be listening right now, but she will after.
0: Tara, yeah. Is on keyboard, on piano, and beautiful harmonies on your work.
1: She is. She's also quite the humble person, but she's very, very amazing at what she does. And I'm so happy to be able to play music with her.
0: You're both incredibly humble, and I think that's part of the appeal, is that it's not faking it, it's not fake humble. You are just genuinely a humble and beautiful person, and that comes through in everything you do. Let's have another song, and we'll talk more after the next song. What would you play for us next?
1: You know, I was, I'm going to switch it up. We're gonna go to Lighthouse.
0: Oh, nice.
1: This one's about her.
0: And,
1: I it's probably my favorite love song I've ever wrote, so I'll play that for you guys.
0: Tara, this is for you.

0: There's a part of me that's you I adore.
1: A gorgeous love song written by our special guest this hour. Mitch Gorman is live in Studio A with Miles Wilkinson on the helm at the controls. And Mitch, you sound so good in there. How's it sounding through your headphones?
2: Sounds amazing.
1: Yeah. Miles is a pretty special person indeed. We are so lucky to have him here. He's worked with the best of the best throughout his career, and lucky for us, landed in Edmonton. So thank you, Miles Wilkinson, for everything you do. Thank you especially for being such a friend to me and so many others in the Edmonton music community. And Mitch Gorman, our special guest, is got a brand new EP out. It was released at the Aviary, and he will be having that in tow at the Edmonton Folk Music Festival this summer. One of the things that we were talking about in the last, before you just gave us that beautiful song, Lighthouse, was that when you were living in Grand Prairie, you were kind of brought up in the choir, and one of the songs on your new EP, you collaborated with the Grand Prairie Boys Choir. Is that right? No?
2: Sort of, kind of. Yeah.
1: An orchestral performance.
2: Yes, actually. It was a huge shout-out to Jeannie Purnell. She's always been a huge support to me growing up, and as I've been kind of pursuing this journey, she invited me, I think it was last summer now, to play in their symphony in the park.
1: Oh, I gotcha. Okay,
2: yeah,
1: there you go.
2: So, yeah, I got to play a couple of my tunes got arranged for the whole orchestra, and it was pretty special. Just to hear my songs with however many musicians behind me. Honestly, I feel like it's a once in a lifetime thing. I'm just very grateful for her and the opportunity that gave me.
1: Well, here's the thing though, Mitch, is how many of those the people in the Grand Prairie Boys Choir did you inspire by doing that? You know what I mean?
2: I hope so.
1: Yeah, I mean, I think that's part of the point of doing what you do and so many others do as musicians, is about being able to tell somebody, you know what, if you work hard and you can dream it, basically, and you set your sights on what you want to do, you can do it. And so I think in planting that seed in somebody, even if it impacts one person, is the point of it all.
2: I appreciate you saying that. It definitely takes a lot of work, and I hope I can be that inspiration, because I know I definitely look up to a lot of artists that I really enjoy listening to. So I feel that way towards others. I hope one day I can. People feel that way towards me. I don't ever expect that though.
1: Well, that actually leads me to a question about who some of your inspirations are. Like, who did you get inspired by, even in the Grand Prairie area, that you thought, I love what they're doing. I know I've got this inside of me, this music gene. It's not going to go away. And who did you kind of look to, whether they're from Grand Prairie or not, as an inspiration that you could do it?
2: You know what? Music didn't really dawn on me, like the path, until I was out of Grand Prairie.
1: Oh!
2: However, it was kind of like, it's kind of one of those things that, like, you do your whole life.
1: Yeah.
2: You don't really appreciate it until you don't have it.
1: Ah.
2: However, you know, my family, my brother were a big influence in my listening. I think I grew up just listening to folk and you know, the modern Mumford & Sons, Lumineers stuff, my whole childhood, and that kind of just got engraved in my brain. It wasn't until I moved away from Grand Prairie to pursue volleyball at a university level, and then I just missed music, and I started picking up the guitar, writing my own stuff, and yeah, it's just been full kind of force since then. I changed my degree, I changed my path, and been working really hard at the career side for I think around 2 years now. So.
1: What did you change your degree to?
2: I was studying psychology, and then I went to change over to McEwen in Edmonton here for music.
1: Nice. Yeah. And so they marry very well, because there's certainly a psychology side of live performance and an audience psychology side of it, where you can put that to work

0: and to your benefit, I think.
1: Yeah, and you know what, like for me, a big draw to music for me is just like, it was mental health, and music is an incredible form of therapy, I think, for me and for so many people around the world. So I think that's one thing that we can all connect on.
0: Well, let's have a little more of your musical therapy, if you don't mind. I know it does something to my brain when I'm listening to your music, and it's all good. What would you play for us next?
1: I'm going to play a song called Down This Road. It's kind of about that musical journey.
0: And this is also the title track of your new EP, is it not?
1: It sure is.
0: Yeah. This is Mitch Gorman. He's live in Studio A.

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Free with general K-Day's admission, the concert goes Wednesday, July 22nd. Edmonton's own St. Arnaud is opening. 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Want more info? 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
3: Just before the break, we heard from Mitch Gorman in a stunning live performance in Studio A of the title track of his new EP, Down This Road. And Mitch is with us this hour ahead of his performance at the Edmonton Folk Music Festival this summer. And I can't tell you how excited we are to have you there. Mitch is going to be performing on the School of Song stage in concert on Friday night, stage two. And he will be on main stage. You will find him doing a main stage spot on Thursday evening. Mitch, what does it mean to you to be at the Edmonton Folk Music Festival this summer?
4: I mean, it's hard to really put into words. I grew up going to folk fests in my hometown, and it's kind of, you know, a dream in my career to just be able to tour Canada and play folk fests. So this is the very first opportunity that I've had to do with my stuff, and I can't put into words how grateful I am for the opportunity, as well as just how excited I am to meet so many people and hopefully perform to people that can embrace my music and the other School of Song artists. I feel like Folk Fest is a very special place where people just come out to really hear, you know, like new music and not like come in with like an open mind, you know, like they're not just there for one artist in particular, they're there for the music itself. So it's a very special place.
3: I know that's how it is for me. I mean, you know, there's the ones you know and you want to see them in concert, but the real magic happens when you are just walking around and you plunk yourself down at a stage with artists that you don't know, and all of a sudden something happens inside yourself and you become a fan for life, and it's so amazing. So yeah, what a treat to have you there. And of course Tara will be there as well with you and performing on your music, and hopefully the others on the School of Song stage, by the way, are Kaylee G and Paul Cornway, who will be performing francophone music, and we've got the Western Thistles as well. So it's going to be delightful. Friday evening is the concert, and all four of those artists will be on main stage doing main stage spots on Thursday evening, and so we're super excited about that. And I think if you are a volunteer of the Edmonton Folk Festival, you're going to find yourself going to the after parties. I think you're going to find the School of Song artists in the jam rooms. I've just got a feeling you're going to be there.
4: I will definitely be there.
3: Mitch Gorman is our special guest this hour. I'm so excited to have you here. You know, with one of the stories that you told at your EP release that stayed with me was about you recording a song and or on video, putting a song up, and you kind of thought, okay, well, I'll just put this on my social media channels, and then you went to bed, and you woke up the next day, and it was, things had changed. Can you tell that story to us?
4: Yeah, of course. So as you need to do in this kind of day and age, I began posting on the social medias, TikTok and Instagram, mostly. And I was just posting a bunch of covers, little originals here and there. And I just posted this Ed Sheeran cover of the song Tenerife Sea. And I went to bed. Next morning, I woke up, went up to the top floor of my building to, I think it was to write an English paper, because I set aside taking this English class until my fifth year of university. So I was writing this English paper, and I get a text message saying, "Holy, I can't swear. I don't think, you know, holy, oh my goodness,
3: holy mackerel,
4: holy mackerel." Ed Sheeran. And I go and open my TikTok, and it's like hundreds of thousands of views and however many likes, and Ed Sheeran himself commented on the post. And
3: what did he say?
4: It was something short. It was like unreal or,
3: oh wow,
4: yeah, something real.
3: Oh my gosh,
4: really cool.
3: That's amazing.
4: It was pretty surreal. And I talk pretty heavily on how draining social media can be, but you know, there's ups and downs of everything, and that was certainly something that made me feel good enough to stop writing my English paper.
3: Yeah. Well, you know, it's that sort of thing. I mean, it's like throwing spaghetti at the wall with social media a lot of times, and you just wait until something sticks. And it's often a, you know, an exercise in perseverance and patience. And it happened for you, and rightfully so, because, you know, the cover of that song is pretty beautiful. So to have that happen, and then did a lot of those fans or those likes stay with you?
4: I kind of did this little Ed Sheeran. I took it and did a little Ed Sheeran series after.
3: Oh yeah.
4: And that's kind of where my whole TikTok following came from, at least.
3: Now, yeah, how many followers do you have on TikTok?
4: I think just over 30,000.
3: Wow.
4: Yeah, I think 31 or something.
3: Like, wow. Yeah. I used to be on TikTok, and then it kind of got me.
4: It's kind of a sucker. It sucks your soul for a little bit if you spend too much time.
3: Yeah, and then there was the, you know, the whole, you know, ID, like privacy issues and things like that, and I was just like, this is exhausting. So I have some friends who keep saying, get it back, do it. And I'm tempted, but I also know with something like TikTok, like I lost hours of my life scrolling on TikTok.
4: Oh, yeah.
3: Like days, probably, that, you know. But the thing is, with an artist like yourself, it's such a vital tool to, you know, getting yourself out there. And you do talk a lot about how exhausting it is. And for, you know, I know that this on my show, It Takes a Village, we get a lot of I get a lot of people who are tuning in who are emerging musicians, or they're, you know, looking for inspiration. And I think being real about what kind of slog it can be is important, and letting people know that, you know, you did not just rise out of the ashes. Like, this took work. Can you talk a little more about that?
4: Yeah, I mean, well, you know, it all started with a little bit of push. Social media is a weird thing, and I guess I just needed a little bit more understanding of how to navigate my way through starting an artist career, because I decided that was something I really wanted to do probably 4 or 5 years ago now. So I got a manager. And I began starting to do this little series of one of my favorite artists on TikTok just for fun. leading up to a show that I was going to see. And I got a manager, and she's like, hey, this is what you need to do, actually. And I we just ended up, like, started to post every single day, whether it's a cover or a little snippet of original or something from my life. It became an everyday thing, and I don't know if that's necessarily needed, but it's for sure persistence is definitely very valuable when it comes to trying to do something like this, because you know, it all it takes is one video, but if there's one out of 20 videos or one out of 200, you know, your likelihood of finding a little bit of success, I think, can go a little higher.
3: Mm-hmm.
4: However, at the same time, it's draining. Like, social media itself, putting yourself in front of a camera is not always easy.
3: Yeah.
4: Trying to be authentic, authentically you in front of a camera, mm-hmm. is also a little difficult.
3: Mm-hmm.
4: So I've struggled, and I've had a lot of ups and downs in the process of getting, I guess, to here. But I'm grateful. I'm very grateful for what it's done,
3: it's a mixed bag, isn't it?
4: It is I have a weird relationship with it, for sure.
3: Yeah, understandably, and I think that's I really admire your being honest about that. You know, it's not all great, and it really can take a toll. And then, you know, even, you know, you get a lot of positive comments and things like that, but if you're scrolling through and you happen, like, how do you handle the not so positive if those actually occur for you?
4: Try to brush them off. I think I'm pretty lucky to not get many of those.
3: Yeah, good.
4: But you just got to brush them off. I think they're just a person.
3: Yeah, you know? Yeah.
4: They're somebody not feeling themselves, and
3: yeah, exactly.
4: In a way, that's just how you got
3: to
4: look at it.
3: Try not to take it personally. Yeah. Yeah, it's not really about you.
4: Yeah, exactly.
3: Yeah, which is hard because we're artists, you know, you're an artist. And, you know, most artists I know and work with, we're all like quivering masses of insecurity at our core. And Mitch, let's have another song for you. Thank you very much for that that segment. Really appreciate your candor and your vulnerability in talking about that.
4: Of course.
3: What would you play for us next?
4: I'm going to play a song called Maybe It's You.
3: Oh, nice. Could you tell us what inspired this?
4: This is about that same girl that we were talking about.
3: I love that. Yeah. This is Mitch Gorman, live in Studio A, right here on CJSR.

0: That's Mitch Gorman, live in Studio A with a song called Maybe It's You. And I, one of the first lines of that song, you talk about waiting tables, which is something that you do.
1: It is.
0: Tell us about that. Is it just, you know, just kind of the counterbalance?
1: Oh, it's the double life.
0: Yeah.
1: I think it's something, you know, artists maybe try to hide. But yeah, I'm totally open with being honest. I wait tables for, I bartend, I wait tables, and I work at a restaurant. Shout out to them for helping me make a lyric, I guess, for a song.
0: Yes, exactly. Can we say which one?
1: That one, maybe it too, yeah.
0: No. Oh, which restaurant?
1: Oh, I work at Earl's, if you guys want to come.
0: Yeah, for sure.
1: Jasper Avenue, Earlston Palace, Edmonton.
0: So many musicians that I know are, you know, do the same thing because you get some flexibility there, you know, so that it's not impeding your music career. But you also have a chance to make yourself a living to help support you in what you're doing in your music. So there's no shame in that. It's a beautiful thing. And once again, you know, going out to, and spending hard-earned money at a restaurant, being able to be served by somebody like yourself who is so conscientious and just so naturally charming. You also bring a gift there too, so never downplay that. It's important.
1: Thank you. Yeah, it's definitely a weird journey, but yeah, you know, music costs a lot of money, living costs a lot of money.
0: Yeah.
1: Yeah, it's just something I gotta do. I enjoy, you know, I enjoy very much the people I work with. I think that's the best part of the job. So that's kind of what keeps me going there.
0: Oh, for sure. And you mentioned earlier, you talked a little about having a manager, and you've become a member of Art House Music.
1: Yeah,
0: tell us about that.
1: Yeah, well, it was probably over 2 years ago now, when I was doing that little thing on social media.
0: Uh-huh.
1: They reached out to me, and I remember Tara or somebody sent me a text message like, maybe just like ask for like an email because they might be a scam.
0: Yeah.
1: But they weren't. They ended up being like the nicest people ever.
0: Yeah, they're great.
1: And we did like a little 6 month trial period that really wasn't necessary at all because you know, they treated me well and we worked well together. So we've been going strong for since two and a bit years ago. I'm very lucky to have the team at Art House. They support me a lot, and you know, as you know, networking and making connections is very, very important in this type of industry, as well as many others. But they just been a very good, very, very helpful for me to, you know, meet people in Toronto, get my music recorded there, and help me write with people. Shout out to John Chandler and Sean Sroka, who helped me write a couple of these tunes on the EP. They've been a big support for me and keeping me going, and I'm very appreciative of them.
0: Yeah, well, Art House was one

0: is one of the labels that was launched during the pandemic by Serena Ryder and Sandy Pandya in response to the growing mental health crisis amongst artists and music workers. And I love what they're doing. I'm so glad you found a home at Art House. And folks, if you want to know more about Art House, it's arthausemusic.com. And find out what they're doing, because care is one of the foundational pillars of of Art House, and they're a full service community, you know, helping artists become who they want to become. And making connections in this industry is just paramount to moving your career forward. So I'm so happy that you have that and that they found you and welcomed you to their team. I think it's a beautiful place for you.
1: I 100% agree. 100% agree.
0: Mitch Gorman has been our guest throughout this hour, and we have about 12 minutes left before our friend Alan Donnelly takes the airwaves after an incredibly successful release at Rooster Kitchen on Saturday with our own Miles Wilkinson playing guitar on in the band Reckless Consensus. There's just so much to love about all of this. We're going to talk to Alan a little more about it, but for right now, let's get back to Mitch Gorman, who is live in Studio A. Oh, and I do want to say about Alan Donnelly and Reckless Consensus that Selection Box is the new music that they just put out. It's called Selection Box. You can find it on all streaming platforms, and it is taking off. So yay! Just like our friend Mitch Gorman is having some success in this industry. It's wonderful to see when people are able to, become fans of musicians that they hadn't really been exposed to before. Like you, Mitch. What would you sing for us next?
1: I'm going to do one that's not released yet.
0: Oh, really?
1: Yeah, I'm having the pleasure of going out to Montreal at the end of this month. It was actually just kind of planned in the last minute. I'm going to work with very well-known Connor Seidel, who produces for a lot of Canadian bands that I'm a huge fan of. And I'm going to be recording the song, which I wrote for my parents, about the place where I grew up, just to remind us of how much it means to us and all the memories that we share. So this is called Riverview Pines.

0: We just got to hear an unreleased song from our special guest in Studio A, and that is Mitch Gorman performing live. He is about to set off after he plays the Edmonton Folk Music Festival this summer, about to set off to Montreal, and or is it before? When do you go?
1: It's actually before. I'm going for, I think, around 5 days, yeah.
0: Oh, sweet. Yeah. To work with Connor Seidel, who has produced some recorded some incredible artists: Half Moon Run, Bobby Bazzini, Charlotte Carden, to name a few. And I'm so glad. I think he's going to really get you. And then that falsetto of yours, Mitch, it's like the angels themselves have kissed your vocal cords. You know, it's just a beautiful thing, and you're so effortlessly able to transition between, you know, just up into a falsetto, and it takes us on a journey. It's gorgeous.
1: Oh, thank you so much. I think I credit that for my choir instructor putting me into tenor when my voice wasn't fully changed.
0: God bless choir. Get into choir, folks. Yeah. What a wonderful, but it also gets you really your ear trained to the harmonies. Oh, yes. And listen, you know, becoming one with everybody and blending and stuff. Yeah, it's amazing.
1: Yeah, 100%. I think taking from everything that I've learned growing up and everything that I learned in school, I don't think anything has helped me more for harmonies and planning my harmonies for my songs than choir itself. So if you ever have the opportunity, if you're ever thinking of it, do it. It's 100% worth it.
0: 100%. Oh, Mitch, this has gone by way too fast. I could have you here all day. Mitch Gorman has been our special guest. This episode will be up on SoundCloud later, so you can always go back and listen to it there. I'll share it with Mitch, and he can share it with you on his social media platforms. And please do find and follow Mitch Gorman on all streaming platforms. 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

0: Make sure to watch his videos that he has on YouTube. Become a subscriber. It matters to these artists, especially when they're going for things like grants and just showing that, yes, you are engaging your audience. And also, folks, please come out and say hello at the Edmonton Folk Music Festival. Mitch will be on main stage on Thursday night. He will be in concert with the School of Song on Friday, and we will have an autograph session throughout the weekend. So please come and say hello. And Mitch, I'm going to ask you to take us out before we welcome Alan Donnelly of Two Irish Don't Make a Right. And I am so grateful that you've been here throughout this hour. Thank you for coming down and making time.
1: Oh, thank you so much, Rhea. I really, really appreciate you having me, and Miles as well. You guys are great.
0: What would you leave us with today?
1: Let's do another one off the EP.
0: Yes.
1: This is called The One.

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0: Don't touch that.

whistling. If not, we've got Mitch Gorman, and if you're going to go to the Folk Fest, you're going to hear his voice. I was coming into the studio and I heard his beautiful tones bellowing out of the speakers, and I thought to myself, without knowing too much, I thought to myself, I could sit on the hill listening to that. And turns out he will be there on stage, not on the hill. He'll be singing to the people on the hill. Well, we don't have Liz. Liz, if you're listening, we love you, we miss you, but it's back to back. You know what it means. If I've got no guests or I've got no co-hosts, I'm going back to back with tunes. So we're going to have some fun. If you want to play something, got any requests, you want to ask me a question, want to tell me a few jokes, I'm here for you, folks. I'm here for you, my listeners. It's 780-492-2577. That's 780-492-2577. And that's your gateway to me, to talk, to ask any questions you may have. I want to remind you, folks, that in doing so, somebody who did that was a listener. Hank is his name. And I am delighted to say Hank is a talented musician in his own right, and asked if we would play some of his stuff. Now, of course, Hank Engel, if you're listening, I hope you are, because I'm just about to blow you up. It's and I'm glad you gave me a little bit of explanation for this song. I got the song through and I was blown away and intrigued by the title, Peter O'Toole. And if you don't know him, he's an actor. Back in the day, he was a bit of a legend. And it turns out Hank, I think, was an aspiring legend, and maybe still is, because to all intents and purposes, I got a little bit of a breakdown of what he was all about and what he is all about. But he does say, in his awkward teens and 20s, he was always trying to emulate Mr. Peter O'Toole. Whether that was, because I think you viewed him as the epitome of cool, Hank, is the vibe I'm getting. And when he was drunk, says Hank, he'd sing Irish songs and wooed the women. Do you know what? I haven't heard anybody wooing any woman in the longest time, but I'm glad you were out there wooing them. This is great. And swinging from the chandeliers. Oh, good God. I hope you survived or didn't get any lawsuits. And he wanted to write a song about him. So the song is about Peter O'Toole when he drinks. He tells his life stories to anyone who will listen, except it's not his life story. It's Peter O'Toole. He took everything he knew about his life and put it in a song. And you just wish he had the opportunity to play it for him and to have a little drink with him too. Well, I think we'd all like to have a drink with Peter O'Toole. I understand where you're coming from there. And he grew up, obviously, Hank is an Edmontonian, born and raised. And in the late 80s and early 90s, he was famous for 15 seconds. I mean, I hope it was longer than 15 seconds. I think, maybe it was, with a band called Idle T. Idle T, spelled I-D-Y-L-T, as in a cup of tea. And for the last 20 years, he's making, rockabilly. Now, rockabilly's up my street. I wonder, are you an Imelda May fan, is a question I would have for you. But he's back home now and writing and performing folk and traditional country music. And we are going to play that song, Peter O'Toole, which I'm excited to do. But again, we will be going back to back. But before I get into that, like I say, we do have that text line. A text number, I want to just make sure you've got it. 780-492-2577. I got a message to say it's not working. Well, I just want to make sure you've got the right number. Have you got it right? Make sure you're texting in the correct number and you're not ordering pizza. That's the main thing. So, like I say, we're going to go back to back here, folks. You're listening to Two Irish. Don't make it right.

You're listening to Two Irish Don't Make It Right on CJSR 88.5. That is The Scratch featuring Loa and Shadow. What a tune that is. Before that, we heard from Hank Angle, Peter O'Toole. That's a great tune. Hank, if you're listening, and I know you are, that was a brilliant tune. Take a bow, my friend, and hopefully you're not swinging out of chandeliers anymore. D has texted in to say, testing, testing, 1, 2, 3, ha, ha, ha. Well, I hope you heard that, D. It was great to see you the other night. Thank you for coming down to the Rooster. Albeit late, I won't hold that against you, but it was great to see you. And we've got Liam texting in. Oh, what have you done here now? It's interesting. And he's requested The Scratch. I'm inclined to play it again, because I do like going two for the price of one with The Scratch. We'll see if we can get to that. We did already get to it, like you've noted. Oh, you're live online here, aren't you? My God, you've got your finger on the pulse. But thank you for listening. And the funniest possible narrative, he says, remaining for this World Cup is England beat Argentina with a handball, but lose to France or maybe Spain in the final. I mean, it is a funny possible narrative. You know, I have to hand it to them. As an Irishman, you'd be, okay, back in the day, maybe you'd be going, come on, Ireland, or anybody who's playing England, you'd want them to beat them. I think water under the bridge now. I think I can say that I'd like to see somebody new win the World Cup. Now, I know you're telling me, I know what you're going to say, England have won it already, but way back when. It'd be interesting just to spice it up, and you know, there's all sorts of narratives of Argentina doing it right. I think they are, but it's been a funny old World Cup, hasn't it? They're talking about they increased it this year. And there might be a possibility of doing it again, if not more, doubling, if not trebling, I hear. I think that might be just a rumour or something funny that we've seen, I saw on social. But no, the World Cup is back in my day. Let me tell you something, folks. Back in my day, there was an electricity that was palpable. You could taste the fun, the excitement, and the you could taste

the heat in the air. Does that make sense? But I remember, would have been 1990. Was it 1990? And on Temple Oak in Rushbrook, the pitch, the green, there was a little green area that we had accommodated. I took over, and I just have vague memories of all the parents standing around, maybe having a few cans. But there was just a great camaraderie and a sense of community that I do, you know. Maybe I'm looking at it through rose-tinted glasses. Maybe that never happened. Maybe I was hallucinating. But I do remember. I know it happened. No, I'm not going to doubt myself. It definitely happened. But there, never, under any circumstances, no. England, he says, they would be so frustrating. And I would agree with you a little bit. But hey, how or never, I am a Liverpool fan from my sins. And, you know, there's some players there that are doing their best. Anyway, to music. We're a musical show. We like to talk about all thoughts. And if you've tuned in the past, you probably would have heard me and Liz talk about food and memories of old, such as the World Cup on the green. But I'm going to take us to music. I think it's good that we play a little bit of local talent now. And with the sunny days that we have upon us, it's so good. I mean, it really is enjoyable. But the only problem I have, I'd like to know, our listeners, if you're listening, let me know via text if you can. If you can, what is your encounter with the sun? From my perspective, I was at a baseball pitch at the Remax Stadium, and the people I was with, I turned to and I said, "Can you smell those hot dogs?" And they looked at me with a brute bemusement to say, "There is no hot dogs." And I was like, "What do you mean there is no hot dogs? I can smell it." And they turned to me again and they said, "It's you. You're cooking in the sun." Oh, Jenny Mac, it's me Irish skin.

0: You are listening to the tones and the sound of Jade Elephant, a Calgary-based rock and roll power trio. It's got a massive sound. The brotherly chemistry. I've seen them live. And if you were at the Angers de Poitrine show last week, you would have seen them opening up for the duo. This trio are whopper. I have to say, their energy, again, for a three-piece, you've got to do a lot, don't you? I mean, obviously with a duo you've got to do a lot too, but the energy that the drummer himself brings to the table, he was almost, I thought the thing was going to fall off the stage the way he was at it. He was up, he was standing, now I will say, you know, if I was to give any critique, I mean, who am I to be critiquing? But the only critique I would say is that tone it down on the old batons they were swinging. He would throw that stick up and catch it. He caught it every time. I have to give credit where credit is due. But I was getting dizzy looking at him. I don't know how he kept doing it nearly every song. It was amazing. But what a quality band. One, two, look out for. They're doing good things. Like I say, they are, I suppose they're a collective soul. They've got a bit of collective soul, Big Wreck, Default about them. But, you know, they're ones to look out for sure. Also, ones to look out for sure, is Jed and the Valentine. And they've got some new music coming out. And we're going to get to that just after our little messages.
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0: Ah, spirit of the West there. Home for a rest. I have to say, you know, full disclosure, as an Irishman who landed here about 9 years ago, they were not on my radar. I have to be honest with you. Nor was, not Tea Kettle, Tea Party. Don't tell them I said Tea Kettle. Not them, nor dare I say the Tragically Hip. I am ashamed to say what I would have given now to see them in action. But going back to Spirit of the West, that, if you're not up there doing the Highland Fling or Speed Loafing the Door, I don't know what you're doing. Because that just makes me want to have a pint, a Guinness, or something of a beverage, drinking responsibly, of course. But it's just one of those, get up and give it. Or as you Canadians would say, give her, you know? Just saying. But of course, frontman John Mann and Geoffrey Kelly originally wrote that tune as a Celtic number about touring the UK. So, and Hank, our good old Hank, our new buddy Hank, texted in to say they opened for them on tour. Thanks for the memory. You're so welcome. Liam has texted in to tell us that, he does go like a Liverpool T-shirt, i.e. red, if he's in the sun. So he tries to avoid it wherever he can. Well, I don't blame you because, you know, you've got to be clever when you're out there in the sunny days. I don't like to be in it too often, to be honest with you. I think there's no secret as to why. Between the sun and those lovely mosquitoes, I don't know what is occurring. It's been a bloodbath, really. I've been bitten. I feel like a pincushion at this stage. I don't know what's happening, but well, I do. I think it's an awful lot to do with the rain that we've been experiencing in the last number of weeks and days. But anyway, I digress. It's sunny now. Let's focus on the good stuff. Speaking of good stuff, Dave Lofts is an artist that has seen a social media post go viral with himself and Sierra Farrell. They did one of his songs, Holy, and it looked to be a very spontaneous coming together. They were at a pub, maybe it was, I don't know the inners. But what happened was he got up, and there was a load of other musicians, seemed to be in the round, it was in a pub. I don't know whether that was Ireland or America. But he said to her, you sing the chorus after me. And she came in with him. And I have to be honest, it was a great moment. One of those things that if you're looking as a band, you know, I'm just thinking, I digress quickly, but I'm going to quickly do this. Abigail Oakley we spoke to, and she had a major in music business. And she was talking about, I asked her, what are they teaching you kids musically and in the music business? And the one word was disruption. And what I took from that response is that for those listening and want to get their music out there and want to get heard, I don't think it's about doing anything kitschy. I don't think it's about doing anything that's not your true, authentic self. But being open to integrating with the social media and not letting it dictate your next move. Move with it as if you're floating in the water on those rapids down the murky Glen. That's my little bit of poetry done for today, and I won't be lecturing anybody, but I will be playing some new music from Dave Lofts. If you haven't yet heard him, you're welcome, is all I say. You're welcome.
1: I'm patiently waiting for you to say my name out in the darkness.

the day that it is, you gotta get a bit of Ryan Sheridan into you. That is Dreamer. And before that, we heard from Lindsay Walker, our old buddy, St. Petersburg. What a tune that was, and what a lady she is. She sat down to talk with us at the Works Festival. Was it last week? No, it was the week before. And we had a great chit-chat. She actually did a cover version of, what's that Boys to Men song? Now we've come to the end of the show. And that wasn't an intentional segue. That was just happened in the moment, so I went with it. But shout out to Lindsay. Shout out to everybody that tuned in and who texted in. Hank, Liam, D. We appreciate you doing that. And if you want to get involved next time, you know, don't be shy. Hit us up. We're here to talk. We're here to listen to your trials, tribulations, and emotional outbursts. That's what I do. Well, until next week, folks. Yeah, if there's music that you would like us to play, if there's music that you like or that you have that you're just itching to share with the audience, hit us up. Reach out to us. Facebook and Instagram, our handles is Two Irish Don't Make a Right. It is a long-winded one, but the length is worth the reward. I tell you now, type it in, get in contact with us, and we'd be delighted to engage and communicate with you. Well, there's nothing left to say but Gura Mila Mila Mahagur, which is Irish for very, well, thank you very much. I think it's thank you very, very much, or thank you much, much. Either which way, it's a big thank you from me to you. We're going to leave you with The Deadlians. Their album, Rid the Land of Greedy Toads, came out 2 years ago, but there's some great tunes still on it, none of which are, well, one of which is Cheeky Monkey. I'll leave this with you folks. Thanks for being you. We'll talk soon.

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I am your host, DJ Acid Wash, and I will be here with you from 3 to 5 p.m. playing all the latest and greatest in independent and underground music. So turn it up, keep it locked, and keep it weird with Phased Out.

Hey. Welcome to Phased Out on CJSR 88.5. But here we go. We're here and we're back. We're going to get into the top 20 tracks celebrating the 6th anniversary of the show. Top 20 songs of 2024. So these 20 songs would be... I would whittle them down from about the amount of songs that we did this year. It's usually around 1,200 songs on the show. And I pick the ones that I think are standout tracks to me. Ones that I think are doing cool, you know, musicians doing good art and interesting art. In as far as it, as Phased Out is concerned, so no real popularity contest here. Just more like tracks that stood out that I like, that I think are unique and great, and have some legs to be tracks that I will carry forward into my life as songs that I really dug. So we'll get into it. Starting off at number 20. On a pretty indie note, it might be one of the smaller bands on the list. This is called Agent Blah. They are from Gothenburg, Sweden. And a pretty young band, but definitely walking that kind of dark shoegaze, kind of 2000s indie kind of vibe. The track I played by them was called Discount. After that, we had another smaller band, and they are from Lancaster, UK. They go by Mr. Ben and the Bens. They've been around since 2012. And this particular song, Listening Party, which I really dug, gives me a bit of a... It kind of reminds me of like Wolf Parade or something. Super cool. After that, coming in at number, we are at number 18. That would be Caribou. Somewhat controversial, I would say. The new album, Honey, where Caribou has incorporated some type of VST software where he can replicate different voices and he sings into them. But I think it's really cool and inventive. And also, you know, there's also his regular singing on there. And it obviously has a very Caribou sound to it. But that one in particular, like a female voice that kind of sounds like it would have been sampled. But from the research I've done, is actually Caribou singing the voice. The track's called Come Find Me. And then at number 17, coming in, new artist, kind of been around since 2018 in the Canadian scene, goes by Vera Sola. Real name, Danielle Aykroyd. Daughter of Dan Aykroyd, and, you know, kind of a huge Canadian family. I was looking back, even, she has a, she's a film performance in 1993 in Coneheads. It's a three-year-old Connie, so she was in Coneheads. That's pretty cool. Anyway, she's really cool, interesting music. I has a very retro vibe to it. Some of it has like a bit of a Leonard Cohen vibe. Very interesting artist. She put out a record called Peacemaker this year. I dig it. The song I play is called The Line. Moving on to number 16. You know, 2024 felt like a pretty groovy year for me, in a way. A lot of beat-based music this year, I feel. Leon Bridges put out a big record this year, kind of moving further away from his, I guess, like, beginnings as a very, like, retro throwback soul guy. The record he put out this year is called Leon, and I think it's great. It's very, it's kind of varying into the more of like 90s R&B, but also like 70s funk and stuff. So yeah, it's cool to see him grow. At number 16,
I have Laredo by Leon Bridges. Check it out.

0: CJSR presents a sampler of Edmonton music at this year's Taste of Edmonton. 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
1: And that was a, definitely an artist I don't know a whole lot about. Really, that track stuck out for me. Song's called No Genius. So that was number 13. Reesa and Raheem Redcar, which I have learned Raheem Redcar, coming from the UK, is formerly known as Christine and the Queens, the French singer. So yeah, they kind of combined up into a collaborative effort to release that super kind of like 80s electro funk kind of vibe track called No Genius, which is really stuck out to me. Definitely on the poppier end of things for Phased Out, but number 13 nonetheless. And you know what, the old DJ acid wash, I like good pop music when it exists. It is hard to find. There's a lot of pop garbage, but not that. Before that, we had at number 14 Future Islands putting out their 8th record this year, and they always just keep on doing what they're doing, and this song stood out to me. King of Sweden has a great chorus, and I always like Future Islands, and in their body of work, that one is a standout track. Coming in at number 15. This is a band based out in Ontario. Canadian. CanCon. Here we go. They were kind of known for having a blackened shoegaze sound. Very doomy. Very slow. But awesome. They're called Bonnie Trash. And they have since kind of put out a few tracks in 2024 on an EP. And you know, it's sounding good. They got 4 tracks out so far, including in the last year, including Red Right Hand, Nick Cave cover, Kisses Goodbye by Bonnie Trash, bringing up the tempo, getting a little less doomy, a little bit more poppy, a little bit more shoegaze. Really liking it. And then to kick off the set, Leon Bridges, probably one of the biggest artists on the countdown this year. I don't discriminate, you know, I just, good music. If it's big, that's cool too. I don't really care. Good record. Leon, his 4th record. And Laredo definitely stands out. Bit of a 90s kind of R&B vibe to it, which is a little bit, you know, moving away from his, you know, original, very neo-soul, I would say even throwback, traditional soul kind of beginning. So Leon Bridges, check that record out. It is very, you know, relaxing, good background, good music to make food to, you know. It's good cooking music. All right, let's keep this moving. We're getting through it. The top 20 tracks of 2024 as according to Phased Out. Songs have been whittled down. They would have had to have been released in 2024. That's the mandates of this list. You know, coming down from all of the tracks that were played on the show this year, I did 1,126 tracks that were played on Phased Out for all of 2024. So, you know, narrowing down the top 20 of that, according to me, in songs that stand out and just are good, and they've got some legs to longevity for them. So up next, actually, a band that performed at

Purple City 2024. Super cool band from New York. Caught them a few times. I've actually seen them three times in the last few years at Sled Island, Vancouver. And they had a really great album that came out called Package Part 2. Generally, you know, I'm not a huge kind of talky sing kind of guy, but this band, Gustop from New York, really own that sound. It's kind of a post-rock, I don't even know what to call it, a post-punk kind of thing, but it's great. So here's a banger. This is always one to get the party going. It is called Starting and Staring.

0: Hi, this is Sam Burton, and you're listening to Phased Out.
1: Hey, and we're back. We are back. Where'd you go? I'm still here. This is the Phased Out, the top 20 tracks of 2024, according to the show. I hope you're digging what you've heard so far. We're just getting almost halfway through the list, so getting into the big ones coming up, but I will continue to do the countdown, not the count up, as I just did before. So, you know, coming in at number 12, I would say, taking a look, one of the rare bands on the list that have actually played in Edmonton. It's not too many of them, but this one definitely stood out. Excellent group, excellent live show, and they're kind of doing their own thing. They're pretty new. I believe this is their second studio album. They go by the name of Gustav. Album was Package Part 2. The track I played was called Starting and Staring. A total party jam. Has such a cool kind of groove to it. Very simplistic and repetitive, but yeah, kind of reminds me of all the best parts of like Devo and like Go-Go's and stuff like that. Very like cool 80s vibes to it. Bit of Talking Heads in there as well. At number 11, artist that's been around for a while, has three records out. He is from UK. But interestingly enough, he's born in London, but his parents were Ugandan immigrants, and his name is Michael Kiwanuka, kind of massive in the UK, another big artist on the list, I would say, definitely like a artist on the rise. Just put out a record called Small Changes, which I really dig the whole record. I think it's probably one of his most complete sounding records. Track I played was not a single, but just a jam that I really like called Follow Your Dreams. After that, artist that I'm always paying attention to and have a super soft spot for, especially after seeing her perform at Sled Island years ago at the church, was an excellent show. And she is from San Francisco, Northern California originally, but San Francisco, living in LA now, total California artist, and has this kind of retro tinge to her music and just really interesting voice and arrangements. This is her fourth studio album that came out. It is called Here in the Pitch. It's one of my favorite records of the year. It's super easy, super listenable. The track I played was Jessica Pratt, and the track's called The Last Year. Super, super nice sounding song. And that is coming in at number 10. And number 9. Also a very interesting UK artist. Goes by the name of Nullifer Yana. Has put out 3 records so far. Fairly new artist. Super interesting background with a Irish and Turkish heritage. But born in London and raised in London, but raised on a lot of Turkish music, which is interesting. Definitely influences her sound. Kind of reading a little bit about her being outspoken against. She was trying to be acquired to join a girl group by Lewis Tomlinson of One Direction, and she decided to do her own music instead, and she spoke out against the model of talent acquisition. So it's interesting. They tried to scoop her up. She did her own thing, and I think everybody is better off for it. The track I played was called Like I Say, I Run Away, but the album's called My Method Actor, which is a really great album front to back as well. It's hard to really pick a song off of that record. There's a bunch of really good ones, but that one was definitely the one that caught my attention. So, yeah, I have a think I have a thing with, like, bands putting out too many records. I also love bands that just keep it consistent, and the next artist, I wouldn't say they put out too many records. I really like that they've dialed in their sound, and they do their own thing, and they kind of stick to that sound, and I really like that sound. So, you know, they veer off in a bit of a different directions, but they keep it pretty consistent. And for me, as a fan, I like that. I find Future Islands does that, Beach House does that a lot, and this band as well. Real Estate does the very similar thing. They stick to what they know, they do it well, and they just keep dialing it in and changing it slightly all the time, which for me as a listener makes me happy, because I just want to keep on hearing that Real Estate sound. So, yeah, they put a record called Daniel, and here's my favorite cut from that. At number 8, this track's called Somebody New.

0: drink this space alcohol and come with me to the sixth dimension.
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1: All right. And that last set of music was pretty bumping, I'd say. But we are going from... we're getting down to the nitty-gritty here. Starting at number 8. And we're getting really close to the top 4 tracks and down to the number 1 track of the year, as according to Phased Out on CJSR. And I suppose this is a good time as any to mention that Phased Out is celebrating its 6th year of existence on CJSR, Edmonton's home for independent and underground radio, listener-supported, volunteer-powered radio for the people, by the people. And, you know, CJSR just celebrated its 40th year of existing, so... also very cool. 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But Phased Out happens every Tuesday from 3 to 5 p.m. And, you can find Phased Out also streaming across the globe at the same time on CJSR.com. 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Like, subscribe, share, all that. Thanks. Anyway, we're at number 8 on the top 20 tracks according to Phased Out, whittled down from the 1,100 tracks that were played this year on the show. Main thing about these tracks is that they would have to have been released in 2024. And then, yeah, they're just ones that stuck out to me, that that stood out amongst all the other great music that got played, and just kind of rank them for fun, because it's a fun time. And then, you know, I just have some cool tracks to listen to, you know, when I need a good background party music, I suppose. So that number 8 would be off of Real Estate's latest record, Daniel. It is Somebody New, and as I mentioned before, Real Estate from New Jersey, not to be confused with Sunny Day Real Estate. That is not the band that this is. They're Real Estate, and it's actually kind of an awful name to have, because if you look up Real Estate, it doesn't get you to a band very fast. It's definitely like a lot of Real Estate. So, yeah, it doesn't help. It's not that helpful. But anyway, yeah, they put out the record this year, and they've been around for a while. I like how they stick to their sound, that smooth kind of guitar, that smooth guitar sound. And this is their 6th studio album. So, and they show no signs of slowing down. They've got their sound. They stick to it. The track that I played is called Somebody New. At number 7, that would be a band that kind of burst onto the scene and made a huge splash. I'm going to say definitely taking influence from the format and style of also a band that also blew up very quickly, from Texas, Krungbin. I would say Glass Beams, moving that instrumental kind of groove bass sound into more Eastern soundings. Yeah, they've They're an Indian Australian multi-instrumentalist, producer Raj Sylvia. So yeah, they're based in Australia, but obviously very Indian, I guess, chord progressions and Indian influenced music. Glass beams kind of just blowing up everywhere. Very cool. They have some cool masks, kind of gold crazy masks. And the song I played is called Mahal. After that, at number 6, Canadian Content, kind of a staple in the dark wave scene for quite a while, and definitely a dark alt scene that's been growing growing as time goes on. Contravoid, the Masked Man. He's from Ontario, and definitely was doing the sound a bit before people. He put out a record called Detachment, and this is a standout track for me. Losing Game, I would say my favorite dark alt, dark wave type track of the year. And it's featuring Chelsea Crowley, who is the vocalist for an LA-based group called Nuevo Testamento. And they're also very awesome too. So Losing Game gives me a lot of, like, I don't even know, 80s kind of breakbeat vibes, but like kind of sounds like Tiffany or something. I don't really know. Madonna. There's a lot of cool things going on there. And yeah, that is number 6. Number 5. Here's a big record for me this year. You may have noticed on Phased Out this year, there was probably more instrumental electronic music than any other year. Been kind of discovering some stuff in that vein. I feel like it's been a good year for electronic music, kind of bridging the gap of being a bit more artistic and not totally dance-based. This artist always stands out. From the UK, Jamie XX put out a really awesome album. It's his third record, called In Waves. And the track that I chose from In Waves, I like the whole record. It's one of my favorite records of the year. The track I chose was called All Your Children, which is just like super, super danceable, but also super like interesting sampling and all of that. It features the Avalanches, which is like a group that was kind of more of like, they're a sample-based instrumental electronic, I guess, more on the hip-hop tempo from the early 2000s. And yeah, they got together and collaborated on the track. Another really interesting thing about All Your Children is Jamie XX said the like kind of through line for this record was that it has a lot of spoken word on it. He did a lot of spoken word sampling and that type of thing. So this track I kind of dug into, wondering what the vocal was on it. And interestingly enough, it is a African-American poet from the 60s and was part of the Black Arts Movement, which was influenced by the Black Power Movement, Civil Rights Movement. Her name is Nikki Giovanni, and has done all sorts of really cool poetry and political, political activism, and then even just like children's literature and stuff. So very cool stuff to sample. Nikki Giovanni, cool deep cut sample that's used in that vocal. Died December 9th of 2024. So interesting. Right before the album would have been released, which is cool. So yeah, All Your Children, In Waves, great record.
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1: we're getting down to the top four now of 2024. So I'm going to kind of break these down at, per track. Coming in at number four, this would be the top Alberta artist. Kind of looking through the list, it would appear that this is the only Alberta artist on the list. Definitely top Canadian artist. And yeah, actually based in Calgary, a band that I find is very incredible live. They put out an awesome record on Montreal's Mothland Records. They're the only Alberta artist on that label. So definitely a band to watch out for. And excellent, super friendly people making super interesting music. Calgary has an awesome scene with stuff going on there. The band goes by the name of Sun Glaciers. And this song, I think, really stuck out to me catching it at Sled Island live. Kind of stuck in my head as a really excellent moment, and it's very dreamy, it's very kind of noisy and weird and post-punky and all sorts of stuff. So I think this is a great track. The highest ranking Alberta and Canadian artist on the list is Sun Glaciers, and the track's called Cursed.

And that is number four. Well, the top 20 tracks of 2024, according to Phased Out, with no metrics of any other than I liked it the best. So, no real relation to actual charting or anything that people care about in that kind of world. I have no proof. It's not played the most because only all of these songs were really only played. Every song was played once. So, you know, I just had to go through it and figure out which are my favorites. So, Sun Glaciers from Calgary. How about that? Just down the road in Old Cowtown, where they got the Saddle Dome and they got the Calgary Stampede, and they got pancake breakfasts, and they got Sun Glaciers. All sorts of things that are very tied together. So I bet you Sun Glaciers could flip a mean pancake at a pancake breakfast. Perhaps I'll have them on the show and we can discuss if they rodeo or not. That would be my first question is, so do you guys rodeo? Anyway, they put out the record on Mothland Records, which is a you know, to me a taste making label. They're you know, they're doing their thing. And this is the third studio album by Sun Glaciers, and yeah, Mothland also, you know, not representing too many Alberta artists, but they chose Sun Glaciers, so that's cool. And track's called Cursed. Give Regular Nature a listen. Go follow them. They're your fellow Albertans. At number three, woo, we're really getting down to it. We're getting down what do you call it? The bottom of the barrel? I don't know if that's a good analogy. So let's call it, like, you know, maybe a good analogy is like the bottom of the ice cream cone, because that's a good part. You know, a little, especially if it's got a little chocolate in the waffle cone at the bottom. I think that's what we're getting to, the chocolate bit at the bottom of the cone. So that's the real gem. Up next, artists that you hear a lot on Phased Out. So, you know, I think a lot of the time, most of the time, he usually makes the top 20 in one way or another, whether he's producing. As one year, he actually produced the number one track, with it being Hannah Cohen's Wasting My Time. I believe that was 2020's number one track. But this artist goes by the name of Sam Evian. And Sam Evian, based in the, he's up in New York. I think he's outside of New York, like kind of by like Woodstock or something. He got out of the city. He's got a really great studio. He's an amazing engineer and producer. He's worked on all sorts of stuff, including Blonde Redhead, Cass McCombs. Yeah. Lots of stuff. I'm trying to remember. Oh yeah, who's the one everyone likes? Big Thief. He's got a lot of that. So he does a lot of great producing, including his own records. He put out his fourth record this year, Plunge. Kind of always evolving a little bit. I found that this album is a very classic rock-oriented album, and I was able to catch a show. Finally, of Sam Evian in Seattle with my sweetie, and it was a Sam Evian Hannah Cohen double bill. It was awesome. They just basically played in each other's bands. It was just like fronted differently, so they're both in each other's bands, and the show was amazing. And this was the song that I wanted him to play the most, and he didn't play it. But he played a bunch of other amazing songs, so whatever. Not hating. Maybe he couldn't play it because he didn't have a steel guitar player. I don't know. But anyway, maybe one day I'll eventually hear him play it. Doesn't matter.
But it was hard to choose my favorite track off this new this album Plunge. But I went for the kind of the slow jam, the closer of the album, because that's, you know, I'm tender, so that's what happens. And so this one's called Stay.

That's such a sweet jam. I love that track. And it definitely has all the vibes of kind of old country stuff that I love in it. But awesome lyrics. Sam Avian, amazing songwriter. And often I kind of consider him an extension of Elliott Smith. I know that when I first listened to Sam Avian, the first thing that struck me was just like how high the vocals were. And like, what, like, is this a male vocal? I couldn't tell in some of the songs. So it's got that falsetto sound. Excellent production and great songwriting. So Sam Avian, fourth studio album, Plunge, Stay, last track. Give it a listen. It's got some classic, cool classic rock vibes. We're getting into number two. And at number two, this is could have easily been the number one song. Kind of went back and forth on it a few times. But I would say the number two artist would be, I would say, like a quintessential phased out type artist. Very underground, I would say. I probably the most unknown band on the list as far as, you know, just streaming and stuff. I think their like top streaming song has about 40,000 plays, but most are in the, around the 2,000, 3,000 plays. So they are from Grand Rapids, Michigan, and a band I actually kind of discovered near the end of the year. But nonetheless, this song definitely really stuck out to me and stuck in my mind. Kind of one of those instantaneous, memorable tracks, and I instantly really liked it. And this is definitely a band to watch out for in the future. They are called the Fever Haze, and yeah, this track has all my favorite elements of like shoegazy kind of stuff, but also I don't know, like they kind of were a little bit, yeah, dream pop. I know they had some like roots a little bit in like a bit of an alt country type sound too. Somehow it kind of reminds me of like maybe like things like Death Cab for Cutie and that kind of thing as well. So lots of an amalgamation of a lot of really cool things that I like. So yeah, without further ado, number two is I Love It Here by the Fever Haze.

at number two. And yeah, the most underground artist on the list, that was the Fever Haze from Grand Rapids, Michigan, off of their record Moonbow. Track I played was called I Love It Here. And that leads us into the number one track, the top track of 2024, as according to Phased Out. And, you know, of all the shows, we did about 1,100 tracks that were played on episodes of Phased Out this year. And to me, out of all of the tracks that were played, this one really stood out to me. It's definitely, I would say, from this artist, their best, their, like, I guess their most complete offering and most fully realized album. This artist is based in Dublin, and this is from their fourth studio album. The band is called Fontaines DC. Their fourth record, being called Romance, really took a veered into a new direction. And I think that they're a band that, coming out of the, you know, current post-punk kind of wave, following bands like Idols and all of that, they've kind of they started in that world, but I think they've really kind of grown into their own thing. Something that stands out for me about this band, when I saw them actually at Primavera, the vocalist was wearing, he was actually, what's his name? His name is Grian Chatton. He actually has his own solo record that's very Irish and cool. Kind of more like traditional Irish music, which is really interesting for a person of this nature. But yeah, I remember him wearing like wraparound shades, like a weird 90s t-shirt that was like Scarface, some like Adidas track pants with the big, like, the stripes, the big like breakaway track pants, like breakaway track pants, and then like cowboy boots. And I was just like, this guy is pulling this off. This is a hard look to pull off, but he's doing it somehow. Track pants and cowboy boots, it's a hard look. But you know, he was in a massive festival with 100,000 people, so you can kind of wear whatever you want. But this album's great. Romance, very like deep and interesting. All the music videos are amazing. They're really pushing their like weird 90s fashion and just their look. So I love the complete the fashion and the image of the band. They're just kind of going for it. They're doing their thing. So at number one, off of Romance, the track is called Favorite. And this track's the last track on the album as well. And interestingly enough, none of the other tracks are this poppy or sound this way. So I'm wondering if maybe this is a vision into the future of what's next for Fontaines DC. But I think that I would love if they continue making more music on this. They keep getting less dark and less noisy, and I really like that personally. So yeah, this track has a lot of like Britpop vibes to it. Has a lot of stuff going on in it. So the number one track of On Phased Out for 2024 is, without further ado, it is Favorite by Fontaines DC. Check it out.

And there you have it, the number one track, as according to Phased Out of 2024, that is Fontaines, D.C., from Ireland. Fourth studio album, Romance, widely acclaimed. People really dug it all over, and I was not, it also affected Phased Out, and that track always, reminds me of summer a lot, and just good vibes. Good vibes all around. Also, interestingly enough, another thing that I found out about, or thought about, that Favorite by Fontaines DC, it definitely has some like Oasis vibes to it, which is interesting because when Oasis announced their shows, Fontaines was like on one of the shows, but then also like Fontaines and Oasis were kind of like being all like super attitude about each other, like because Fontaines kind of has that Oasis Liam Gallagher kind of attitude. And I think I caught Oasis and Fontaines both dismissing each other, but obviously influenced by Fontaines, obviously influenced by Oasis, but also Oasis being like, I don't know, whatever, this doesn't matter. And then also like Fontaines being like, oh yeah, Oasis is like lame, they don't matter. But then I guess they're playing a show, a massive UK show together. So that I thought that was hilarious because they're both trying to be too cool about each other, but like, yo, we see that you're playing a show together, you can't not like each other that much. But anyway, that's the top 20 tracks of 2024, and thank you for joining me and coming along on the journey of Phased Out. We're on to 6 years of the show, and we're gonna keep on moving forward and keep on bringing you independent underground music from around the globe. So thanks for the support, everybody out there. Hope you enjoyed the countdown, and I'm just gonna leave you with one song that was like an honorable mention, because it was a cover track, so couldn't really make the cut, but it is Alcazar and Sibel, which is a Turkish cover of Personal Jesus, which I thought was very cool. But I gotta run, so until next week, folks, keep those radio dials locked to CJSR.

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0: The great thing about science fiction novels is they can take you anywhere. Which is really handy if you're trying to get people to think about the future and climate change. Because you can make anything happen, good or bad.
1: You're a big fan of science fiction, aren't you, Jordan Dunbar? Personally, I'm more of a historical fiction girl myself, but I can see why Tudor murder mysteries might not work on the climate question.
0: That's why, Greya Jackson, I've got a treat for you, because I've managed to interview not just any old science fiction author, but one of the most acclaimed living science fiction authors around, Kim Stanley Robinson.
1: I'm embarrassed to say I don't know who that is.
0: No embarrassment needed. I knew that because you're in the lovely literary past, he's very much in the future, and it's good because I can then recruit you to the club. Can I give you the sell?
1: Yes, do.
0: Okay. He's an author beloved by scientists and readers for his attention to scientific detail. He sold millions of books worldwide in numerous languages. Global leaders and climate scientists come to him to chat over ideas.
1: Oh, wow.
0: Pretty good, right? He's also won all three of the biggest science fiction awards, and former US President Barack Obama had him on his must-read list.
1: Okay, so I really feel like I've been living under a rock for the last decade.
0: Or a meteor.
1: Yes, very good, Jordan. So before we get to this interview you've done with Kim Stanley Robinson, so I can just focus my mind, what is our climate question this week?
0: This week, from the BBC World Service, I'm asking, how can science fiction help us fight climate change? With Kim Stanley Robinson.
1: All right, Jordan, you said that Kim Stanley Robinson has written about climate change in his books?
0: Yes, it appears in many of his books, but the way he's tackled it has changed a lot. So in his most recent book, Ministry for the Future, the world's dealing with a catastrophic heatwave, and everyone has to come together to try and finally deal with global warming. So they set up this international group to argue for the rights of future generations. But it's also got murder, sex, mystery, and love. It's really got it all.
2: Listen, she said to Vadim. Maybe you're right. Maybe there is no such thing as justice in the sense of some kind of real reparation of a wrong. No eye for an eye, no matter what. Especially historical justice or climate justice, but over the long haul, in some rough sense, that's what we have to try for. That's what our ministry is about.
0: That's the book that got Kim invited to COP26 in Glasgow by none other than Cristina Figueres, the UN climate boss at the time. She and the UK organiser Nigel Topping read the book, rang Kim Stanley Robinson up and asked him to come along. I'm pretty sure he's one of the first authors to ever speak at the world's biggest climate conference.
3: I want to say first a big thank you to the previous panel. I am a utopian science fiction writer.

0: negotiation sessions to observe. So I was in the inner sanctum of people really hammering out the agreement. And every year they have promised themselves to write a new version of the agreement that is more rigorous, to set the bar higher and higher. But at the same time, every nation has to sign off on every year's agreement, every word of it. The words had weight. So as a writer, I couldn't help but be fascinated and really love that process.
1: Oh, of course he loves it. Someone who loves words has got to love a text agreement, hey? I mean, most people I've spoken to find it cumbersome. Maybe that's a polite way of putting it.
2: I can't imagine many of the lawyers and negotiators that were up for like 48 hours with no sleep arguing over full stops were as happy as he was. But at least one person was happy there, you know?
1: Yeah, indeed. So how did he become so big in the world of science fiction and at some of the world's biggest climate conferences, COP?
2: I'm glad you asked. Kim Stanley Robinson's novels are always incredibly detailed in terms of politics and science, and that's one of the reasons he stands out in the genre. One of my favourite series of his is the Mars Trilogy. It's about the first 100 super scientists who've been sent to colonise Mars.
3: 2, 1, 0.
4: We are the consciousness of the universe. And our job is to spread that around, to go look at things, to live everywhere we can. It's too dangerous to keep the consciousness of the universe on only one planet. It could be wiped out.
2: They fall in love with the planet, but then back on Earth, they realize that they can get rich by mining precious minerals on Mars. And it's the relationship between Earth and Mars that's really interesting, because Earth is suffering from massive climate change and instability. And so the people on Earth see Mars as an escape plan, and they want to spend trillions to make it more livable.
4: Changing it won't destroy it. Reading its past might get harder, but the beauty of it won't go away. If there are lakes or forests or glaciers, how does that diminish Mars's beauty? I don't think it does. I think it only enhances it. It adds life.
0: I want to defend the Mars Trilogy as a good novel, but as things have worked out in the years since I wrote it, it turns out it's not a good plan. The surface of Mars is quite poisonous. I did not know that when I wrote my book. No one did. So humans on Mars have an extra problem. Along with cosmic rays and poisonous air and everything else, we'd be on a poisonous planet. It's too bad. I still like that novel as a novel. But meanwhile, climate change and the various other land use problems, what people call the polycrisis, in that several different problems are hitting us at once, but climate change is a big driver, an accelerator of all of these problems. That has taken over as a civilization's next project, and in that project, Mars is useless.
2: I read the Mars Trilogy again quite recently, and I thought it was a great exercise in hypocrisy, because so much of it's about the amount of science and money that they put into making Mars livable. But at the same time, all these companies and governments could be putting that same money into solving Earth's problems. So the Mars Trilogy actually made me think more about Earth and how delicate it is.
0: Mars is just a small-scale mirror of problems on Earth, exaggerated in some senses, miniaturized in others. But even in the Mars Trilogy, Earth is the main story. They go back to Green Earth in the novel Blue Mars, and they see what's happened with a radically raised sea level rise and how troubled Earth is, but also how fertile, how livable, how humane it is. And the Martians are astonished to see a place as rich as Earth being mistreated and disregarded in ways that they can't possibly get away with on Mars itself, which is still cold, dry, dangerous.
5: As the sea level rose, every street became a canal, every skyscraper an island. For the residents of one apartment building in Madison Square, however, New York in the year 2140 is far from from a drowned city.

0: The first novel I came across of your work was New York 2140, and it's got a very striking cover of skyscrapers in New York poking out of the sea. And it was such an interesting setting. It sees New York flooded. It's become a new super Venice, with its citizens sometimes surviving, but also sometimes thriving. It's not dystopian. Is that important to you, to not go down that really depressing, you know, when you have climate change, you have no hope?
1: I look at New York 2140 with great affection, but it also is a little alarming. In the novel itself, it refers to the bad years. But then what happens next? People will still be alive. Young people will still want to fall in love. And because we are a technological species, and when the chips are down, we often cooperate quite amazingly with each other, I think it makes a larger point that I hope is not too dangerous, but in fact is encouraging. Whatever happens, we don't come to the end. Humanity isn't going to go extinct. Whoever's alive in that time, say the year 2140, is going to be trying to live a good life. And that's what we have to keep in mind here, is their chances of a good life are massively increased if we do smart things right now. We can take care of our descendants by our decisions that we make right now and make their life much less difficult. And of course, mass starvation, death, and the collapse of civilization, that is not impossible. But that's not a story that people will want to live out. And so people will be struggling against that super bad outcome at all points starting now.
0: In your books, you go into massive amounts of detail about, you know, engineering from space elevators, whatever fanciful thing. There's massive amount of detail on science. How much do you have to stick to that scientific method? And how much do you just want to create a barnstorming storyline?
1: So the more detail I put in, the more real science I put in, the more the futuristic stuff seems real, can be accepted as real, and the story grows more powerful. The novel has more heft and solidity.
0: So that even though they're set in the future, there's a solid sense of representation because it's factual. It may be fanciful, but it's based in real science.
1: Yes, and I try to stick to the laws of physics. I try to stick to engineering principles. I try to stick to the reality.
0: Do you have a lot of scientists as fans?
1: I get a good response from the science community, and I think I'm regarded as kind of their mascot or spokesperson to the world, or someone who actually understands them. I'm married to a scientist. I've spent my whole life watching the scientific community and read about it with great interest. So I will say this. A lot of them come up to me and say, Stan, super interesting, but you didn't talk enough about how hard the mathematics is.
0: Well, Greg, there was a lot to unpack there. An interesting answer to people that say everything is ruined and that the world will end, so there's no point in doing anything, that actually making smart decisions now can have an effect in the future. And thinking about our descendants is quite an interesting one. You know, people that we may never meet doing things now to make their lives better.
2: Yeah, and it reminds me of a programme that we've made about Indigenous cultures. I can't quite remember the name off the top of my head right now, but Indigenous cultures have this way of visualising and accounting for future generations in a way that sort of Western societies don't really do. And it builds in this innate sense of protection of the environment to ensure that it's there for future generations. And I think there's something to be learned from that and something to be shared of how we collectively navigate that. Because I think it is really hard to envisage how my son, you know, it feels quite abstract for me.
0: Well, one of the ways that Kim Stanley Robinson has reacted to climate change over the last 30 years is he no longer sets his stories in space. He said that he is now down on Earth. He said, you know, Earth's next major project is climate change. And this idea of no planet B, people say, which is colonising Mars or going into the moon and using that as an excuse to not act on Earth, that's sort of what the Mars trilogy brings up in many cases, is it starts and ends with Earth. Even if you go to Mars, even if you go to the moon, it starts and ends with Earth.
2: Yeah, and I guess lots of people are perplexed about why we're looking at space exploration or colonising Mars when there's so much work to

0: do on our own planet. You know, we spend billions of dollars every year looking at those possibilities. And I guess some people might argue, well, why shouldn't those billions be spent here on Earth trying to protect what we already have?
1: I think that's what the great thing about novels like this does. You can kind of simulate it and we can look at going one way or the other without actually having to do it. Just a reminder, you're listening to The Climate Question from the BBC World Service. I'm Jordan Dunbar.
0: And I'm Greya Jackson.
1: We're talking to one of the most acclaimed living science fiction authors, Kim Stanley Robinson, a novelist who's put climate change and climate science at the heart of some of his most popular works.
0: We've heard him talk about his works of fiction on Mars and on Earth, and all the problems that come with a warming world. But Jordan, I'm kind of left wondering, we've heard a lot about problems. Does he write about solutions at all?
1: Does he ever? He's had politicians, engineers and scientists come to him to talk about some of the green solutions that have appeared in his books.
0: No way, that's crazy. Scientists turning to a science fiction writer. Who would have thought?
1: That's one of the things he actually talked about at COP26, the big United Nations climate conference in Glasgow, was how can we solve this?
2: It should not be a solitary daydream of a writer sitting in his garden imagining there could be a better world. It should exactly be the collaborative work that you organized with all these speakers. I'm a bit overwhelmed at the beauty of this last half hour.
1: In your speech at COP, you talked about solutions, some of which have been written about in your book. And one of them was the idea of using pumps and water to refreeze the ice caps. And I was wondering, were you using this as an opportunity to get people's imaginations and ambition going when it comes to solutions? Do we need to be a bit braver?
3: There's a natural precedence for the idea that if you suck that water out from underneath the ice, it slows back down. And then we wouldn't have rapid sea level rise. So that's being explored. That gets put into a general category that I think is actually quite a bad category that gets called geoengineering. If the planet gets too hot, during the decades it will take us to draw down CO2 and cool the planet back down, we may want some temporary cool downs, like you would give an aspirin to a patient with a fever so that they don't die before they recover from the disease that gave them the fever. So in other words, a cooling down device. And one of the most common is, should we cast dust or sulfur dioxide into the highest part of the atmosphere to deflect some sunlight away from Earth before it ever arrives? That would cool things down. We know that because of certain volcanic eruptions, the one in the Philippines at Pinatubo. We could maybe imitate that effect, and then the dust would settle, the temperatures would rise again. We might be able to give ourselves some leeway there. We also might be able to suck carbon down into the ocean, to the ocean floor, by various means where we ourselves were doing it on purpose. So these processes are hypothetical, and they are often immediately attacked as being some kind of dodge of the main problem or something that might cause unexpected side effects that are even worse. And it's right to be skeptical about anything that big. On the other hand, some of it looks to be really helpful without much of an obvious downside and still within the limits of what humanity can actually do. So all these various mitigations should be on the table for discussion right now. And what I find comforting is they are all being discussed.
1: It's interesting. Reading your work, humans are capable of the most incredible feats of engineering, medicine, technology, you know, colonizing Mars, and yet also the most incredible acts of stupidity. I can't tell where you lie on the optimistic and pessimistic scale, or even if you would consider yourself to be on it.
3: Oh, I like it that you put it that way. Ah, I love that. Let's dispense with it. It doesn't matter if you're optimistic or pessimistic. So optimism, pessimism, these are affect states of the developed West. People in Latin America said to me, it's too late to be pessimistic. We don't have time for pessimism. There's just a necessary set of things we have to do to dodge a mass extinction event and keep civilization running. And then good things will happen and bad things will happen. And then if you say, am I feeling optimistic or pessimistic? You can't say that. You have to say, well, I'm in a state of climate dread. I'm in a dangerous moment of history. There are good things happening. There are good people trying to get together. I see them in my town and I hear about them all around the world. Let's just pitch in, you know, put your shoulder to the wheel. And your own feelings for the day are like your own problem. But everybody's aware, I think, that we're in a highly dangerous situation. So if you insist too much on sounding optimistic, you can be missing the sense of necessary danger that we're in. So it's a very delicate balancing act. And sometimes I just say angry optimism. What optimism you can pull together, use it as a club to beat the cynical.
1: Greer, what did you make of that section where we're talking about kind of outlandish solutions, geoengineering? Do you think that it started to move more to the mainstream in the last few years?
0: I'm not sure, and I think I agree with Kim there in that it really depends on your definition. There's a lot of nuance and there's a lot of grey area. I mean, planting trees might be seen as geoengineering, for example, but I would agree with Kim that I think it's very different from putting stuff in the sky that reflects the sunlight, right? In that sort of realm, we're not making much progress. We did a program on it a few years ago and they were going to do a test in Scandinavia imminently before or after we broadcast, and it got cancelled because there was so much pushback from the local community. And like planting trees, I also feel like putting seawater on ice is a totally different kettle of fish. And actually, I think I'm right in saying that happened fairly recently. I think there was an expedition of University of Cambridge scientists that went up to the Arctic and started pumping seawater onto the ice to make it refreeze and have a better chance of standing this summer heat.
1: Science fiction becomes science fact. The other part that I find...
0: Oh, can I jump in there?
1: Yep.
0: Because I've heard that things like flip phones and tablets only really came about because they were envisaged, first of all, in Star Trek. And technology, designers, people who work in software saw that and then developed it and turned it into the real thing. So maybe it's not as odd as it sounds, right? Kim's driving innovation and solutions.
1: Yeah, and the other thing that Kim has done after this interview, I'm never going to ask the "Are you an optimist or a pessimist?" question again. I used to do that all the time, but his answer has really made me think about how simplistic that is for such a complicated crisis.
0: Yeah, and I understand, you know, I do it too. And I think the reason we do it is to give listeners a sense of where we are on that particular problem, right? Like, what's the outlook for this? How are we going to navigate this future? I think it's really hard to reflect that delicate line between optimism, but also like doomsdayism. We are in a serious situation and we need to act faster than we currently are if we want to avoid the worst effects of climate change. But also there's lots of research that shows that if you are too doomy and gloomy in your messaging, people just switch off and don't engage with the issue at all. So as a journalist, I find it a really hard line to sort of tread, if you like. Like, where is the balance between optimism and pessimism? But coming back to your point, Jordan, what will you ask our interviewees at the end of programmes to get a sense of where they stand on things?
1: I suppose that's where angry optimism comes in, doesn't it? Because it's got both of them. It's got that outrage at the situation that's happening and showing that you're frustrated and you understand there's a crisis, while at the same time trying to bring in hope. So that's the balance that you have to try and tread.
0: And you know, the other thing that's really striking to me throughout this is that Kim Stanley Robinson has made, presumably, quite a lot of money from climate change narratives. And whilst you do see that occasionally in other fictional works, you know, TV dramas and stuff, it's not really that common. And I guess, given that this is the most pressing issue of our time, I'm kind of wondering, why isn't it everywhere? Why isn't it in every book I read or every TV drama I watch?
1: Great minds, Greer, think alike, because that is exactly what I asked him.
3: It's hard to find the individual storylines that sufficiently tell the story of climate change, which in many senses always happens somewhere else. And when it happens to you, you're in a disaster movie, not in a climate change movie. So we get disaster movies. The moments where slow violence turns into fast violence or complete catastrophe, those are cinematic and comprehensible as stories. But the ordinary story of climate change that your bills are higher, you're more uncomfortable, how do you narratize that? How do you make that into exciting film? It's not so easy. So, I mean, I've been struggling this for at least 25 years, and I see some valuable attempts. I see also allegory. It's interesting that movie from a few years ago by Adam McKay, Don't Look Up, that was ostensibly a movie about an asteroid about to strike Earth, but really everybody instantly understood it to be about climate change. So it isn't like this stuff is completely non-dramatic, but it is difficult to find the plot, to find the right characters, to find the right moments.
1: Gray, after hearing all of that, you're an avid reader. Will we be able to bring you over to science fiction and climate-based science fiction in the future?
0: You know what? I've got some leave coming up. And as I was preparing for this programme, I actually checked out my local library's catalogue to see if I could borrow one of his books. So yes, absolutely, I'm already a convert.
1: Excellent.
4: It was the first town of any size to be built freestanding on the Martian surface. All the buildings were set inside what was, in effect, an immense clear tent, supported by a nearly invisible frame and placed on the rise of Tharsis, with a distant western horizon punctuated by the broad peak of Pavanus Mons. For the Mars veterans in the crowd, it was giddy stuff. They were out of the trenches and mesas and craters. They could see forever. Forever. Forever.
0: Thanks to Kim Stanley Robinson for speaking with us and for the team that kept this rocket ship on course. Producer Ben Cooper, editor Simon Watts, and the mix by Tom Brignall. And of course you, Jordan Dunbar, for taking us into the world of science fiction. I'm Greer Jackson, this is The Climate Question, and we'll see you next week back on planet Earth.

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1: Today on Wings, historian and archivist Max Dashu speaks on rape culture in Western civilization.

0: Welcome to Wings, a series of news and current affairs programs by and about women around the world, produced and distributed by the Women's International News Gathering Service. Max Dashew collects and analyzes texts and images from world cultures to learn what women have done and what's been done to women. Her new book, Women in Greek Mythography, exposes the role of rape in hero narratives that underlie Western culture today. Here's interviewer Mindy Ran.
1: What made you want to start looking at this as a subject? Is it something that just became glaringly obvious to you as you were building the archives?
2: Before, because I could see when I was in high school that I was living in a male-dominated society. My best friend told me about another girl whose boyfriend was, you know, a basketball king in this little town. It was a date rape. He forced her. And she was ashamed, and she was terrified she would get pregnant, and there was nothing she could do. Nobody would listen to her. I mean, back in 1967, whenever it was, there was no remedy. It was just all on her, her trauma. He could get away with that. And we know date rape like that still happens. There had to be a discourse about it, but back then, nothing. And so I knew from my own life and other things that I saw going on around me that there was a profound injustice toward women and a tremendous amount of male violence against women. So the reason for my whole undertaking of the research I've done on major cultures and also on patriarchal violence and systems is to understand, how did this come to be? How did it get accepted to such a degree that it became the law, custom, that it became the norm? Stories that are told about rape encode these values.
1: Is there a start to rape culture?
2: I think there must have been. We can't know that going so far back in time, but patriarchy is not one timeline. We have different start points in different parts of the world. And we're all kind of vaguely trying to guess where this happened and when this happened. You have matricultural societies that even survive up to these days. But like, just take the European world conquest fanning out from the 1400s. The earliest evidence that we have comes from law codes. And there you do see these very patriarchal and class-based parameters over how rape is treated. In my research, it's been very difficult because there has not been an integrated historical narrative about laws around rape or any other set of patriarchal laws. You know, it has not been systematized in that way. You have to go in there yourself and dig out through each cultural record, whatever literature you can get your hands on. And they might not talk about that at all, even if it's a study of, you know, law in Morocco, because it has been sequestrated. It's hidden, and it's not seen as a priority, or it's seen as shameful, but it's something not to be talked about. Therefore, we don't have a clear picture yet. In the last 50 years, especially, I think a body of scholarship has begun of women trying to track cultural norms around systemic violence against women, but I don't think we're there yet.
1: How do you define rape culture?
2: A systematic projection of patriarchal domination on the way that rape is talked about, mythologized, all these cultural narratives that are just sort of the wallpaper, both in ancient times and also in our current late capitalist patriarchy, where there's excusing rape, euphemizing rape, blaming the victim. And in my book, Women in Greek Mythography, where I'm talking about stories, it's a framework. The gods are all rapists. And the heroes are rapists too. So the main figures who are being presented and valorized by the society as the models, that which is sacred, that which is admirable, that which is heroic, they commit rape. And it's not even presented as a bad thing. It's just how it is. And there can be no criticism of the rapist in these stories. They are the heroes and the gods. So we all get taught Greek mythology. And both in the ancient sources and also the modern commentaries, they are euphemizing it. So even though the story is a rape story, it's being described in terms that Zeus fell in love with so-and-so, or Apollo loved so-and-so. it's kind of a bait and switch because there's a rape going on and everybody can see that this is a rape, but at the same time, it's being described in terms that minimize it. You know, it's not really what's happening. There's something else happening because they're on the side of the rapist. That's basically the perspective. The storyteller, whether it's Homer or any of the other writers, are excusing it. And it's not that bad. Actually, good things are coming out of it because this is how the founder of this dynasty or that dynasty, that's where he comes from, is this maiden who was raped by Zeus or Apollo or whoever it may be. So when the culture backs up rape in that way, it makes girls and women feel like no one is on my side. You know, and there are also a lot of stories about girls who are punished for having been raped, especially by their own fathers. There's loads of Greek myths like this. And so the father will kill her, and there's a taboo on shedding the blood of kin. So what they will do is they will bury her alive. They will confine her in an underground chamber. They will drown her or any other form of murder that does not involve actually slicing her open.
1: You say that they're portrayed and presented as Zeus loved so-and-so. Right. How do you know they're talking about rape? Is it described in a way that makes it obvious it's rape?
2: Yeah, usually. She's unwilling. She runs away, but he catches her. He overcomes her. This teaches a cultural value that rape is any way connected to love. He loved her, like Zeus loved so-and-so. You know, he fell in love with her. It's the idea that lust is the same as love and that coercion could ever be involved in love. It's what he wants, and her desire and her will are completely irrelevant in the story.
1: In these stories, these maidens are all unwilling.
2: Yeah.
1: So this is this clear telling of a rape as opposed to a romantic story.
2: Right. So here's how to clarify that. Sometimes we have multiple versions of the story. There's no ambiguity. They all have the same basic thrust in the story. Excuse the expression. Some storytellers will minimize it, and this goes both for ancients and moderns. And so, for example, Robert Graves, in a story that's a known rape story, will instead replace raped with seduced or ravished her. And then in one story, he's talking about Zeus raping his own mother, Rhea. And Graves says, it was then that he began his long series of adventures in love. So this is the kind of rewrite. I think the

0: Ancients are much more comfortable with just, he ravished her, he carried her off. She was forced. And the moderns are much more given to the euphemism, because they're attached to these stories. And one of the things that happens is that because Hellenic civilization becomes the model for modern Western civ, this is all admired. It is something to be praised and followed. So they're very reluctant to really uncover what's happening here, and they constantly are putting these euphemisms, describing it in terms other than what they know is there, so that there's a cognitive dissonance for the female reader, because you're seeing this, and the same goes, by the way, for the vase paintings, that she's running away. They never show the actual rape, but they will show the woman running, or him grabbing her and carrying her off. And she's throwing up her arms to heaven, and nobody ever comes to her aid, of course. But there was a taboo on actually showing the rape. But in this very popular ceramic painting market, the demand side wanted those images. And that's rape culture. It's in poetry, it's in drama, it's in painting, it's in sculpture. And then this all gets picked up again in the Renaissance, the Baroque, the Romantic painters of modern times. So there's an endorsement in it that's implicit. Of course, Romulus and Remus, they raped the Sabine women, and of course we don't really approve of that, but we're going to just lovingly lavish much time and many, many paintings on showing this.
1: So you're saying that this was hidden in language and euphemism.
0: Yes, they don't even have a word for rape in ancient Greek. It's covered by hubris, which means overreaching out of arrogance, or bio, which means violence, but they don't have a specific word for rape. Now, our word for rape comes from Latin raptus, which does not actually describe the act of rape as we understand it. It refers to carrying a woman off, refers to forcible abduction, and everybody knows what comes after that. One of the famous stories of rape in the Iliad is that the Trojan princess Cassandra, Troy, has fallen against all her prophecies. No one listened to her. And so she runs to the Palladion statue of Athena, and she wraps her arms around it and takes refuge there. And then, desecrating the sanctuary, in come the Greek warriors, and Ajax grabs her and rapes her. So again, he's never actually shown raping her, but what the artists do instead is they show her half naked, with her clothes falling off of her already, even before he's reached her, or even sometimes they show her naked and with her legs apart. So they're telegraphing the message. And again, this is about the male gaze, that she's about to get raped. His violence is not shown at its worst. And this was a very popular topic. Another aspect to this, you have rape of a woman being a story that has to do with the colonization of a foreign country. And so when Apollo rapes Cyrene, and she's actually a Greek maiden who is, she's kind of a butch. She doesn't do women's work. She goes out and herds her father's sheep. She fights off a lion. In one story, she actually wrestles the lion. So she's no pushover. But of course, who can fight a god? And so Apollo comes along and abducts her and carries her off to Libya. And so this is where the name of the city, Cyrene, and the modern province, Cyrenaica, comes from. It was colonized by the Greeks. And Apollo then takes the children he has engendered on her, and he takes them away from her as well. He's really good at robbing women in every possible way. But Apollo becomes the god of colonization. And so you have this fusion of those two themes. And this is something that you can see in a lot of discussions of conquest as rape, and the role of rape in conquest as part of the subjugation of the entire people. So that's an interesting thing. This is where, kind of intersectionally, we can see this relationship between male domination and colonization. Demoralization and subjugation are really basic to a successful conquest. Even when a war is not going on, rape is symbolic and actually a war on women within the society itself. And so then the question becomes, which women are fair game? There are stories in Greek mythology of brothers

0: who rape their sisters, and then the sister is blamed and cast out because the son is too valuable, but girls are what, they're nothing. And she's shamed the family now, so she has to be punished and show the world that we still have our honor, that twisted sense of honor. Common women are assumed to be a whorish class by aristocratic men. Because they are not covered and secluded in Greek society as the citizen class women are, or the aristocratic women, they are considered already to be sexually available. And covering is, in many patriarchal cultures, a very important sign. This woman is taken. She has a male protector. She is a decent woman. But then the majority of women really in this society are defined as fair game. We can see this in medieval Europe, you know, the rape of peasant women by feudal lords. We can see it certainly in the racialized slavery, caste slavery of the Americas, where there was no defense against a white man who raped a black woman, or for that matter, who raped a native woman. And that goes back to our theme of conquest of an entire ethnicity or a group of ethnicities. You know, really, there's a way in which we could define this as male privilege. In Greek culture, they literally had hero worship. There were shrines. They did ceremonies. They made offerings to the heroes. So Heracles, Theseus, Achilles, Perseus, they are founders, the founder of Athens, the founder of Mycenae, the founder of various dynasties. They're all rapists, and they're conquerors. Also, they're fighting monsters who are often female. The Gorgon, of course, is the most iconic of all the female monsters, and the slicing off of the Gorgon's head. The Gorgon is a protective icon. You know, this is why Gorgon heads appear on temples. She isn't a demon. She wards off danger and negative energy and illness. Having the male heroes constantly confronting and slaughtering these figures also has a valence. You know, and the message is, we're on the side of the male hero, and of course, we're all against the monstrous demonic female. There's also the hero as rescuer of the endangered female. This is a theme in our cartoons in the 60s. So thousands of years later, people are still reading this literature, this great literature that glorifies these actions, and that message gets carried along. You know, it's very subliminal because most people don't read it and see at face value what's happening.
1: On Wings, historian and archaeomythologist Max Dashew discusses rape culture. The interviewer is Mindy Rann.
2: One of the aspects that you mentioned was that these stories not only teach us the hero worship, but they also teach the women that there is no point in fighting against this.
0: Yes. And that's back to this theme of demoralization. It cannot be thinkable that you should resist. And resistance is pointless. And the other thing is that in the stories, also other women do not act. There's very little female solidarity. So, for example, in the Agamemnon, he drags Cassandra back as his sex slave to Mycenae, where he is king, and his wife is not happy about having this enslaved concubine brought into the household, and she kills Agamemnon, but she also kills Cassandra. And this division of women through marriage, slavery, captivity is something that is pervasive in patriarchy.
2: Is that the purpose of the retelling of these stories?
0: I think the purpose is to gratify men's self-regard, their sexual fantasies, the idea of domination, which, you know, these narratives are very much all about. I don't think that they thought of themselves as trying to propagate a particular social order that they already saw as a given.
2: Do you believe that this is part of what cements modern rape culture? Where is the line there?
0: Yeah, I don't think there is a line. Patriarchy is like a set of accretions, layer upon layer upon layer, that become naturalized. They become part of the fabric of culture, and they get carried along. Even, you know, the empire falls, another takes its place.

0: but these stories, not always, but in this case, they got passed on and they become models. So the retelling of these stories is something that was brought forward to the threshold of US society. This was part of education. This is how you were taught. You had to learn these stories and value them and praise them. But then I would say at an even deeper level, the model of the lady killer hero, who is like James Bond is a great example, a secret agent, right? Constantly shooting and fighting his way through everything with a woman on each arm, you know, and periodically taking time off to have a couple of cocktails and a sexual affair. This model of manhood is just massively pervasive, and you have all of the action movies, and you have others too, like John Wayne. And so you've got the Indian fighter. You know, genocide is the background, but it's not being spoken about that way. He's the hero. So where is the cultural admiration placed? It's with the dominator and the conqueror. So the clan leaders in Birth of a Nation, they're the heroes. They're the ones who are rescuing mythically white women from the mythical black rapist, cartoonishly portrayed. And, you know, we could just go on and on with Tarzan, Lawrence of Arabia, Dirty Harry. There are all these different, the Terminator, the Godfather. The hero can be very violent, and it doesn't seem to be a problem for people as long as he's defined as being on the good side. But that also takes us back into the racialized side of this, because it's very non-coincidental that in US filmmaking at different epochs, you know, you will have the anti-hero, the villain will be a Palestinian or some Arab person. So the whole terrorism narrative, foreign policy is actually being projected. And of course, the racialized themes also of, you know, black gangsters and all of these portrayals that have occasioned protest from the affected communities. And of course, from women who pretty much universally through Hollywood have been dealt with very badly. The use of sexual violence or just even sexual objectification and the butt shots and all of that as a natural medium of how film is expected to be. That's still the case. So I think that we're still dealing with hero worship.
1: How is that portrayed in modern day culture?
0: Well, I think the sexualization of rape is something that is massively pervasive in porn, and that is the biggest publishing industry in modern society by far. You know, but and we're talking mass media, not only writing, but in film and video. So gonzo porn, not just rape, but torture and mutilation and femicide, that's hugely being consumed, and it's sort of the modern parallel to those Greek vases, but in a much more specific and violent way.
1: Can you define gonzo porn?
0: It's porn that is not just about sexual relations, but involves degradation. You know, the more extreme, the better, as far as the consumers are concerned, sticking women's heads in toilets and, you know, holding them under or forcing them to eat disgusting things, battery, torture, actual torture. And, you know, need I not explain that in order to create this, this involves doing this to an actual woman or child in many cases. That to film this, it's actually happening to someone, that the rape is real. That's the film is of a rape.
1: Is this getting worse?
0: I think it's getting worse because the explicitness of rape culture, and this is the aforementioned gonzo porn. There was some pornography that was like very niche and maybe collectors very hard to find that was very violent against women. A lot of it was much more implicit. But, you know, from the Playboy days, things, it got a lot raunchier and a lot more explicit rape culture through Hustler, but then it all exploded with video. And the gonzo porn is just so violent. And the thing is, it's not anymore only reaching adult male consumers. It's kids who can get it on their phones, you know, and do and share it around and imitate it. They actually do try to

0: acted out on their girlfriends, or maybe not even a girlfriend, but some girl that they have access to. You know, so you have all these little back page media stories in the, they're not really newspapers anymore, but you see reports of, you know, some 13-year-old boy in India raped his older sister based on, you know, some porn film he saw. You know, so these things are being acted out. And I think that goes for adult men also. And the women in the sex industry testified to this. And if they don't want to do it, then they're going to meet with violence. I don't think we can separate the symbolism and the cultural representation of male violence against women as a story, as a video, as a book, as an ad, like all the advertising that showed models with, you know, bruises on their faces and this kind of stuff. You can't separate the symbolism and the stories from what actually goes on, or even from the expectations. You know, so one of the things that's happened, and this was not true in my youth, but girls now are expected that having sex with their boyfriend, the boyfriend thinks that slapping and choking her is fine. That's what sex is. That is what the gonzo porn has shown them. It has succeeded in redefining and socializing what sexuality is to an entire generation.
1: What can we do about this? How do we combat it? Is it solidarity? Is it getting the men to stand up? What is it that we need to do to finally start knocking holes in rape culture?
0: I think raising awareness is the first step. We have to actually be shining a light on what's going on and the way that it works. And the way that it kind of get waved off, it's like, this is just this artist's point of view, and everybody gets to have their point of view. Because no, it's endemic, and it's pervasive. And so we have to start speaking against it. And it's helpful if men will speak against it too, but really it is for women, or for rape survivors themselves, to be foregrounded in this, and have those perspectives brought forward. You know, and I think that there needs to be a much more critical view of in how mass media is feeding this back to all of us. Once we can build a consensus that this is harmful, then we will be able to change it.
1: It's up to us as individuals and collectively as communities to speak up and speak out, I'm hearing.
0: Yeah. And it's not only that, but it's important to do that. Because I think we went through a period like in the 70s and 80s where it was a huge outcry. And we also had Me Too movement happen. But then what tends to happen is the culture tends to drop it. It gets ground down. A lot of men don't want to hear it. A lot of women feel uncomfortable about it. They don't want to have controversy. They just want to kind of like ignore it and hope it goes away. But guess what? It doesn't go away. So more of a united front is required. And, you know, really that goes for the absolute reality, which is the impunity of rape is the dominant reality and has been for centuries. But, you know, supposedly feminism happened. A lot of women think everything was fixed, but sexual violence is as bad as ever. And even in the countries that are rated the highest in terms of women's standing in Scandinavia, like the Icelanders and Norway, the sexual violent rates are quite high. So that is, in many ways, the ultimate frontier of feminist struggle, because that is something that is the most impervious to change. I mean, I don't want to leave this on a negative note. Like, oh, the topic is very heavy, but I think it's just really crucial for all of human society to overcome this expectation that rape is natural. Men can't help it, and the kind of collusion that's built in, including by the stories that we tell or hear, and the representations, the visual representations especially, that condition everyone to think that's just how it is. It doesn't have to be that way.
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0: 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I'm Frieda Worden. 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
6: 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Consent required.